Are you all ready?

around Dodge City and into territory on West, there's just one way to handle the killers and the spoilers, and that's with a U.S. Marshal and the smell of gun smoke.

Gunsmoke, starring William Conrad. The story of the violence that moved west with young America. The story of a man who moved with it. Matt Dillon, United States Marshal.

0: cigar, Miss Kitty?
1: You know I don't smoke in public, Chester.
0: Oh, excuse me. Mr. Dillon?
2: Thanks, Chester. Yeah, I believe I will.
1: You know, for a cowtown restaurant, this place serves the toughest steak I ever ate.
2: Well, you should have had the calf fries, Kitty.
1: Next time, I certainly will.
0: Hey, that reminds me, when are we going fishing, Mr. Dillon? You said last week we might take a day off soon.
2: All right. How about now, this afternoon?
0: You mean it?
2: Well, sure. You want to go, Kitty?
1: Oh, thanks, Matt, but there's a new girl at the Texas Trail. I told her I'd help her make a dress today. I'm late now.
2: Huh? Well, I'll have to drop by the office first, Chester.
0: All right.
1: If you want any help eating those fish, let me know.
2: You know how to cook catfish?
1: You bet I do.
2: We'll be around then.
0: Hey, Mr. Dillon, look at those men down there by the jail.
2: Huh?
1: Now, what's so curious about a wagon load of buffalo hides, I wonder?
2: Maybe they got a white one.
1: If they have, I want it. See you later, Matt. Chester?
2: Go on,
0: Kitty. Miss
2: Kitty. This your wagon, mister?
3: No. Gatliff's. I skinned for him.
2: Oh, what are you doing here? What's the crowd for?
3: Just curious. The other skinner got hurt and we brought him into the dock.
2: Oh? What happens? He hurt bad?
3: Bad enough. Gatliff didn't see any sense in bringing him into town at all. Me and the cook, we made him, though.
2: Huh?
3: Here's Gatliff now.
2: Chester, go up to Doc's. Maybe I can help, huh?
4: All right, sir.
3: How is he?
5: Doc will take care of everything, Toby.
3: Never mind that. How is he?
5: Dead. Now, let's drive these hides on down the shed. I want to get them sold and pick up our supplies. Come on.
2: Just a minute, Gatliff.
5: Some other time, Marshal. I'm busy.
2: So am I. But you come into my office anyway. I want to talk to you.
5: Call this busy, bothering people?
2: That's my office right over there.
5: You and the cook go get them hides unloaded, Toby. I'll be right along.
6: Yeah.
5: Now, what do you want, Marshal?
2: You new around here, Gatliff?
5: Any law in it?
2: It depends. What happened to your skinner?
5: Billy? He hurt himself, that's all.
2: He's dead, isn't he?
5: Yeah, he's dead.
2: Look, Gatliff, anything you don't want to tell me, I can ask Doc about.
5: Well, there's nothing to tell, Marshal. He got hurt and he died, that's all.
2: When did he get hurt?
5: Last night.
2: And why didn't you bring him in last night?
5: Them other fellas, the cook and Toby, they figured he was done for anyway and didn't want to bother, I guess.
2: Is that so? You're the boss, aren't you?
5: Sure, I am. But you know how men are when they get out in camp, Marshal. You don't want to push them too far. They get touchy, kind of.
2: What happened to him, Gatliff? How'd he get hurt?
5: I don't rightly know, Marshal. He was alone in camp, and when we got there, he'd gone and burnt himself.
2: Burned? Burned with what?
5: Hot lead, Marshal. Spilt it all over him.
2: Oh, you mean lead for bullets, huh?
5: That's it. Cooking up lead in a fry pan. That was one of Billy's chores, to make my bullets. He always was a mite clumsy. He sure messed himself up this time.
2: There must have been a lot of lead.
5: 50-60 pound, I reckon.
0: Oh, there you are, Mr. Gatliff. Doc Adams is looking for you.
5: What does he want?
0: Well, see, that man of yours, Doc's all through with him. He says you can bury him now.
5: Oh, no. I ain't paying for no burial. He's just a skinner I hired. Don't even know his last name.
2: You're his boss, aren't you? You brought him in.
5: And that's all I'm gonna do for him. I ain't paying you a dollar. Not a dollar.
2: Nobody's asking you to pay me. But you can't just leave the man in Doc's office. Somebody's got to bury him.
5: He's just a bum who worked for me. He's not my father.
0: Oh, all the stingy.
2: Hold it, Chester. All right, Gatliff. We'll take care of him. You can go now.
5: He caused me trouble enough. I don't want to hear any more about him ever.
0: Well, that's about the most unfeeling man I ever did come across.
2: What about that skinner, Chester? Tell me.
0: Oh, I swear it was terrible, Mr. Dillon. He was burned all over his head and his face and across his chest. Doc said he don't know how that fellow lived as long as he did.
2: Could he talk?
0: Doc told me he couldn't say a word.
2: Well, how do you suppose it happened?
0: Why, hot lead. Had a whole pan full of it, from what I hear.
2: Yeah. 50 or 60 pounds of it.
0: That much? Well, I can believe it.
2: I can't. What man's going to pick up 60 pounds of molten lead and spill it in his own face? That's the most stupid story I ever heard.
0: Well, say now, I hadn't thought of that. Mr. Dillon, you're right.
2: Of course, there's another way it could have happened.
0: What's that?
2: Somebody could have pushed his face down into it.
0: Oh, my goodness. Who?
2: I don't know. Gatliff? Or maybe Toby? You know where Toby went?
0: Well, no, I don't. But him and the cook probably went over to the Oliver Ganza to drink up their wages.
2: All right. Go do something about burying that Manchester, will you? I'll be back later.
0: All right, sir. I'll tend to it.

0: Where's the cook, Toby?
1: Oh, hello, Marshal. Cook? He went to get him some boots while he still had the money.
0: Come on over to a table. I'll buy you a drink.
1: You will? Well, I mean, sure, Marshal, sure.
0: Sam, set out a bottle of rye and another glass, will you?
2: Yes, sir.

0: Yeah, here you are.
1: Thank you.
0: Well, here's to your friend, Billy.
1: He's no friend of mine, but he died a bad death. I'll drink to him.
0: Tell me something, Toby.
1: Hmm?
0: How did he and Gatliff get on?
1: You see Gatliff's eyes, Marshal?
0: Yeah, I did.
1: He's got powder speck shot into them. They look like turkey eggs.
0: Yeah?
1: You don't get on with a man like that.
0: Yeah. Well, why do you work for him, then?
1: Marshal, I get 25 cents a hide, and I can skin over 20 buffalo a day. But I've worked for hunters who couldn't kill enough to keep up with me. Gatliff's a good hunter, and that's the only reason at all I work for him.
0: Now, if he's such a good hunter, how come I've never seen him in Dodge before?
1: The man's greedy, Marshal. He's downright wicked about money. He figures he can save time and make more money by selling his hides to buyer's agents on the prairie.
0: Nah.
1: He gets less out there, but he can kill and sell more that way. That Gatliff never stops killing buffalo.
0: He came in with a load of hides today.
1: Just because we made him come in with Billy. And another thing, we've been out 4 months, Marshal. He must owe Billy $800.
0: Huh?
1: Yeah, most hunters would have split that with the crew, but not Gatliff. He liked to took my head off when I mentioned
0: it. Hey, want another drink?
1: Oh, yeah, yeah, sure.
0: Tell me about the accident, huh?
1: Well, Billy was melting lead in a fry pan, and the way I figured, he must have tripped somehow, fallen smack into it. And when we rode in, we found him rolling around on the ground. That's all I know.
0: When who rode in?
1: Me and the cook. The cook skins on days Billy's making bullets.
0: Now, where was Gatliff?
1: Oh, he went in just ahead of us.
0: How long ahead of you?
1: Not long, maybe about 20 minutes.
0: Then he found Billy first, is that it?
1: Yeah, so he did. Hey, I hadn't thought of that before, Marshal. So that's why you've been asking so many questions.
0: Well, I wasn't sure, Toby, but I expect you're telling the truth. The cook backed up your story.
1: Sure, I'm telling the truth. That's what happened, all right. Yeah, Gatliff killed him. He murdered him.
0: Any idea why he would?
1: Well, sure I do. There's only one thing Gatliff wants, and that's money. He killed Billy just so you wouldn't have to pay him his wages due.
0: Yeah, maybe.
1: Why don't you arrest him, Marshal?
0: Yeah, there's no real evidence, Toby, none at all. And it's bad for the law if I arrest a man and later he goes free. Unless he's innocent, of course.
1: He ain't innocent.
0: How come this didn't occur to you before, Toby?
1: Why, I don't know, Marshal. I sure don't.
0: You going back out on the prairie with him?
1: Oh, I ain't afraid of him. I'll be sleeping with one eye open from now on. It'd be a pleasure to kill him after what he done. Self-defense, of course, Marshal.
0: Yeah. But if you let on you're suspicious, he'll sure try to kill you.
1: Not me. He can do his killing on somebody else.
0: The cook, maybe?
1: No, I ain't even gonna tell the cook.
0: Yeah. You'll be leaving in the morning, I suppose.
1: About dawn, I reckon, soon as Gatliff hires a new skinner.
0: Now, the bottle's yours, Toby.
1: Oh?
0: And, good luck.
1: Well, I sure do. Thank you, Marshal.
0: Later in the day, Chester and a couple of other men buried Billy out on the hill. As Toby said, he died a bad death. And it was made worse by the men who'd done it to him, going scot-free. But I figured anybody as greedy as Gatliff would someday overplay his hand. And I hoped I'd be there when he did. The next morning, Chester told me he'd heard that they'd left Dodge. That afternoon, we went off fishing. When we got back, Kitty cooked up our catch for supper. And she did a real good job of it.
2: Yeah, that was fine, Miss Kitty. Just fine.
3: Anytime, Chester. You catch them and I'll cook them.
2: Say, do you know how to make antelope stew?
3: I've made it.
2: And sourdough biscuits?
3: Of course.
2: Oh, my goodness.
0: Chester, you sound like you're about to propose.
2: Oh, my gracious, no, Mr. Dillon, my.
3: Why, Chester, I always kind of hoped.
2: Well, I didn't mean. Well, that is, I mean, well, Mercy, well, who'd marry me anyway?
3: You ever ask anyone to, Chester?
2: Well, yes, ma'am, once I did.
3: Well, what'd she say?
2: She said she would. She said, yeah.
3: Oh, what happened?
4: Marshal Dillon here.
0: Yeah, come on in, mister.
4: They sent me after you, Marshal. Nestor camp across the river.
0: Oh, what's the trouble?
4: Man got knifed over there. Killed.
0: Was it just a fight or what?
4: They don't know who knifed him, Marshal.
0: Come on, Chester.
2: Sure.
0: Thanks for the supper, kiddie.
3: Sure, Matt.

0: He was knifed in the back, Mr. Dillon.
1: Yeah, but nobody saw it happen.
0: No, sir. Looks like somebody got clean away with murder.
1: Well, hello there.
2: Marshal Dillon?
1: That's right. What can I do for you, son?
2: That man that's dead.
1: Oh, what about him? Well, go ahead. You can tell me.
2: I saw him get stabbed, Marshal.
1: You did? Well, where were you?
2: I was looking for berries over there. I heard him arguing, and I sneaked up just after he'd done it. They were all alone.
1: Who was the man, son? Do you know him?
2: No, sir, but he was big and kind of dirty looking. He had a buckskin shirt.
1: Anything else you remember?
2: He had funny eyes, Marshal. They had spots in them.
1: That's Gatliff, Chester.
0: And I declare it sounded like him, sure enough.
1: Son, how come you didn't tell anybody about what you saw?
2: I was afraid to, till you came, Marshal.
1: Why, it's all right. But in case I want to find you later sometime, what's your name?
2: Yorkie Kelly.
1: All right, I won't forget that, Yorkie. And thanks for telling me about this.
2: Oh, sure, Marshal, any time.
1: Well, I hope there won't be a next time, Yorkie. Goodbye.
2: So long, Marshal.
1: Goodbye.
0: Guess it was Gatliff, all right.
1: Yeah.
0: Seems like a dangerous sort of man to be running loose.
1: Now I got him now, Chester. As soon as I find him.
0: I hope so, Mr. Dillon. I certainly do hope so.

return with the second act of Gunsmoke in just a moment. But first, tomorrow night, Frank Lovejoy stars in the remarkable talent of Egbert Hawe on CBS Radio's Theater of Stars. Also tomorrow night, hear Lionel Barrymore on your Hall of Fame Playhouse. Now the second act of Gunsmoke.

0: Since Gatliff would figure nobody had seen him, it wasn't likely that he'd run. And anyway, there wasn't much sense in trying to track him down in the dark. So Chester and I didn't start out until the next morning. Ordinarily, a man would ride into the prairie and disappear. But with Gatliff, it was a little different. At least we knew he'd be somewhere around Buffalo. It was late afternoon before we reached good hunting grounds, and almost dark when we spotted the first hunter's camp.
1: We just gonna ride right up to him, Mr. Dillon?
0: Now, this isn't Gatliff. He had mules. This man's got horses.
1: Yeah, that's right.
0: Now, keep your eyes open just the same, Chester.
1: Oh, yes, sir.
2: Get down, stranger.
0: Thank you.
2: Supper will be ready. Cook, throw some more tongue in that stew pot. Don't like buffalo tongue. You'll go mighty hungry in this camp.
0: Oh, thanks, mister.
2: Hey, you're a lawman.
0: Matt Dillon, I'm a U.S. Marshal.
2: My name's Tom Mercer.
0: How are you? This is Chester Proudfoot.
2: How'd you do?
3: Mr. Mercer?
2: Come over by the wagon, sit down. Supper will take a little longer now. Anyway, my skinners won't be in for a while yet.
0: Well, how you doing, Mr. Mercer?
2: Oh, fair, Marshal, fair. Had a stand of about 100 today. Killed every one of them but a couple of old bulls.
0: Uh-huh.
2: That's why the boys are out so late.
0: Have you been here long?
2: About a month. Move on in a couple of weeks. I don't know, Marshal. I think this whole southern herd is going to be clean wiped out for long. Next year, I'm going to Dakota.
0: Too many hunters, maybe, huh?
2: That's just it. That's it, exactly.
0: Have you seen any in the last day or two, Mr. Mercer?
2: Just who you looking for, Marshal?
0: Man named Gatliff. Big man, speckled eyes.
2: What's he done?
0: You know him?
2: No, I don't. Nobody's come near us in over a week.
0: You're not much help, except for that stew the cook's making.
2: Oh, you like that. We're having dried apples, too.
0: Oh.
1: I mighty near could eat a buffalo raw, the entire beast.
2: You must be part Indian.
1: Well, no, sir.
2: I've seen one of them eat a whole liver raw. Got propped up against a tree and ate every bit of it and then went sound asleep right there in the sun. He was sure some sight.
1: Heard you ever get that close to an Indian?
2: Oh, Indians ain't always bad. Take last fall, about 20 of them rode right down into our camp. We thought we was done for sure, but you know what happened. They were looking for meat, that's all. We let them take what they wanted, they rode away. Just as peaceful-like as a man could ask.
0: Yeah, they're gonna get real hungry when the herd's gone.
2: That's so, Marshal, that is surely so. That's what makes them mad.
0: Don't you think that's reason enough?
2: Fella told me a couple of weeks ago he run into a bunch west of here. He was looking for scalps, all right, but good buffalo man with his old Sharps 50 can pick off Indians at 1,500 yards. They're no match for him at all.
0: Not unless they stalk him.
2: Oh, they've done that, sure. Hey, here come my skinners. Let's go get outside some of that stew. All of it. Don't you ever feed this man, Marshal?
0: Only when he works, Mr. Mercer.
1: Oh, now, Mr. Dillon.
0: We spent the night in Tom Mercer's camp. And at dawn, just after breakfast, we said goodbye and rode on west. There was a lot of country out there, and all we could do was ride through it till we ran into him. In the next 2 days, we met plenty of hunters, but we didn't find Gatliff. About noon of the third day, we cut the trail of a wagon train and figured that it'd be that of a hide buyer's agent who'd come into the field to do business on the spot. And an hour or two later, we saw him. A long string of ox-drawn wagons piled high with buffalo hides. And there was a man on horseback leading the train. We rode up to him.
4: Hello there!
0: Well, that's quite a load you got, mister.
4: 10 pounds so far. But what are you doing way out here, Marshal?
0: I'm looking for a hunter named Gatliff. You know him?
4: Sure I do. Just picked up a load from his rick early this morning. Is he in trouble?
0: Yeah, he sure is. Where is he?
4: Straight south here a couple of miles. Can't tell you exactly. He moves around a lot.
0: Well, that's close enough for us. Thanks a lot, mister.
4: Sure, Marshal. I never did like him anyway.

0: There's an empty rick over yonder. That must be it.
1: Yeah, but he's moved his camp.
0: Not far, if it was just this morning.
1: Chester, what's that out there?
0: Where?
1: Hey, that looks like a man. Come on. Hey!
2: Oh, oh.
0: Well, Mr. Dillon, it's that Skinner of his.
1: Get some water, Chester.
0: Yes.
1: Toby? Toby, can you hear me? He's been shot.
0: Yes, sir. Here's the water.
1: Oh. Toby? Huh? It's Marshal Dillon.
3: Give me a drink.
1: Here you are.
3: He shot me, Marshal.
1: Oh, what happened? Where's the rest of the crew?
3: They run off. He took his wagon and the horses. He went kind of crazy when he found out. That's why he shot me.
1: You know where he is now?
3: No, I don't know, Marshal. He shot me and then he said he was going hunting. He's going loco. Going loco.
1: Now, take it easy, Toby. Take it easy. You'll be all right.
3: I could hear him shooting that Sharps long time. And then he stopped.
1: Well, where was he? Which way?
3: Off. Behind me there. I could hear him.
1: Chester, you stay with him. I'm going after Gatliff.
0: All right, sir.
1: Off in the direction Toby had indicated, there lay a large, isolated hollow surrounded by low ridges. When I reached it, I dismounted, and I crawled up to where I could look down into it. There was no sign of Gatliff, but lying on the prairie floor were the bodies of countless fresh-killed buffalo. It was a strange sight. The old bulls, the cows, the little calves lying there blackening the prairie grass. I got up and stood looking at it for a long time. And then suddenly out in the middle I thought I saw a slight movement. And a second later there came the familiar boom of a Sharps 50. And I dropped behind a ridge and waited. And then Chester rode up.
0: Found him, Mr. Dillon?
1: Yeah.
0: I thought I'd better come along. You see...
1: Toby's dead, is that it?
0: Yes, sir.
1: All right. Well, Gatliff's down there in the middle of the hollow. But we can't get anywhere near him as long as he's got that Sharps rifle. He's killed a small herd of buffalo in there, and now he's lying out in the center of them.
0: Well, that's the darndest thing I ever heard of, Mr. Dillon. He must have gone crazy, just like Toby said.
1: Yeah.
0: What's he shooting at now? Mr. Dillon, the way he's facing them shots.
1: Yeah, that's the signal for help, Chester.

0: Hey, maybe this is a trap.
1: Be ready to take cover behind one of these animals. It might be.
0: Sounds like he's been hurt.
1: Yeah. Keep your head up.
0: There he is. Behind that big bull.
1: Yeah, I see him.
0: Well, Mr. Dillon, he's all...
1: There have been horses in here. Indians.
0: My goodness.
1: Come on.

0: That was his last effort, Chester. He's dead now.
1: Mr. Dillon, that's awful.
0: Yeah. Come on, let's get out of here. I don't know how the Indians caught Gatliff. He'd gone a little mad, and maybe that made it easy for him. But they finally got themselves a buffalo hunter. And into their unbelievably savage torture of him had gone all the hatred and desperation of a race being slowly starved and driven from their homeland. And then they'd put him there, surrounded by his own bloody slaughter. And they'd gone off with a gesture of contempt, leaving his rifle and his ammunition by his side. And having seen what they did to him, I'll never know how he managed to fire even one of those shots. For all of his evil, Gatliff had died harder than any man I'd ever seen. Chester and I rode back to Dodge, and it was never mentioned between us again.

Gunsmoke, under the direction of Norman McDonald, stars William Conrad as Matt Dillon, U.S. Marshal. Tonight's story was especially written for Gunsmoke by John Meston, with music composed and conducted by Rex Corey. Featured in the cast were Lawrence Dobkin, John Daner, Harry Bartell, Richard Beals, and William Euler. Parley Bear is Chester, and Georgia Ellis is Kitty. 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Join us again next week as Matt Dillon, U.S. Marshal, fights to bring law and order out of the wild violence of the West in Gunsmoke.

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0: time, you remember, the citizens of Frostbite Falls had the shock of their lives when every TV antenna in town mysteriously disappeared. Their reaction was instantaneous.
1: Our lives are ruined!
0: Some people refused to admit that the terrible thing had happened and sat doggedly before their sets anyway. Others resorted to ingenious methods of substitution.
2: So remember, friends, get Johnson's Foist Pointers in the red and blue box.
1: Oh, that's great, Henry! Now do the one about the dog food.
0: Still others didn't notice any change at all.
3: Love these sea stories.
0: But the most mysterious thing of all was the way the antennas had disappeared.
2: You may not believe this, boys, but every one of them was bitten off.
1: Bitten off?
4: You mean there's some metal-munching monster loose in this town?
2: Now, let's not jump to conclusions, boys. There's probably some logical explanation.
4: Sure make a better story my way.
0: And it looked as if Bullwinkle might be right at that. They were watched by a pair of sinister eyes.
2: Well, whoever or whatever it was didn't leave a clue. I'll need some help on this case.
4: That's me.
2: Somebody who's brave.
4: That's me.
2: And trustworthy.
4: That's me.
2: And smart as a whip.
4: That's him.
2: Any ideas, Rocky?
1: You bet, Sheriff. I think we ought to set a trap.
2: Rocky, you're right as rain.
4: And twice as wet.
0: And in a very short time, the sheriff and our boys had set a trap in the form of one special king-size TV antenna, complete with instructions.
2: Now, we'll just stand guard here all night and see what happens.
1: Right, Sheriff. You take the first watch, Bullwinkle.
4: Okay. Oh, I'll take the first watch, and you take the wristwatch, and I'll do the deal.
0: And as night fell, the vigilant moose patrolled his lonely post while Rocky and the sheriff dozed nearby. Then, just about midnight...
4: Hope! Who's there? I didn't quite catch the name. Here, let me strike a match.
0: And in the glow of the match, an unbelievable sight met Bullwinkle's eyes.
4: Heck, it's just a mouse. An ordinary 6-foot metal mouse. 6 foot? No, I wonder.
0: But Bullwinkle didn't wonder long, for the strange intruder raised a heavy metal fist and... Daylight was dawning when Rocky and the sheriff opened their eyes.
1: Hey, is it my turn to... Hokey smoke!
2: Godfrey, the antenna's gone!
0: Sure enough, the decoy antenna had been bitten off to a tiny stump, and there beside it lay the mighty moose, sound asleep.
1: Bullwinkle, how could you do it?
4: How could I do what?
1: You went to sleep at your post. How could you do it?
4: Easy, I just closed my eyes. Hey, wait, I didn't go to sleep. I was attacked and put to sleep.
2: You were attacked?
4: No, attacked.
1: Who did it?
4: It was a...
5: Wait a minute, Bullwinkle. Will the sheriff believe you saw a 6-foot metal mouse?
4: No.
5: Will Rocky believe it?
4: No.
5: Do you believe it?
4: No.
5: Well, then...
1: Tell me who did it, Bullwinkle, and we'll...
4: I'm sorry, Rock. I can't tell you.
1: Can't tell me? Your best friend, your old buddy boy.
4: Sorry, I just can't. Okay, Sheriff, get the spoon.
2: The spoon?
4: Yeah, I'm ready to take my medicine.
0: And so over Bullwinkle falls the ugly shadow of guilt. Don't fail to see our next heart-rending episode, Knock on Wood, or Bullwinkle Takes the Rap.

us, though. It is obscenity. I'm for it. Thank you. Unfortunately, the civil liberties types who are fighting this issue have to fight it, owing to the nature of the laws, as a matter of freedom of speech and stifling of free expression and so on. But we know what's really involved. Dirty books are fun. That's all there is to it. But you can't get up in the court and say that, I suppose. It's simply a matter of freedom of pleasure, a right which is not guaranteed by the Constitution, unfortunately. Anyway, since people seem to be marching for their causes these days, I have here a march for mine.

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needs a hobby, like tennis or philately. I've got a hobby, rereading Lady Chatterley. But now they're trying to take it all away from us unless we take a stand, and hand in hand we fight for freedom of the press. In other words, smut, I love it.

produced in Nashville. 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By Bob Johnston. Come on, sweet on you. Moby Grape. Come on, sweet on you. Truly fine citizen. On Columbia Records.

0: I think my son broke a G-string.
1: That hurts.
0: That hurts, depending on where you wear it.
2: I hate when that happens.
3: Yeah, don't look. It's blinding.
2: Hey, Eddie, why don't we take a like Brandon's doing. Hey, we want to thank you guys for helping us out today. If they weren't here, we wouldn't be here. Kurt Liston and Mr. Timmy White. Wave it up, boys. Wave it up, boys.
0: Where are you, boys?
4: Thank you for everything.
2: If they weren't here, we wouldn't be here.
0: Yes. Thanks, guys.
1: That's for sure. Because you can't lift.
2: That's right. I'm not worth it.
0: I'm going to put this on ding dang.
1: He broke his leg on purpose.
0: Oh.
1: I swear.
0: This song is Good to Go written. It was off our last record, believe it or not. We only have two, so the second one. But this one goes out to my buddy Dennis, man, because he loves this song. He always wants me to play it for him. It's called Rosalita.

Rosalita by the Gucci Gold Band. Soon to be on your radio airwaves. I hope. That is us for you, my friend.

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This local inmate known as Mary trusted her to the end. But when that end came, Jesus was nowhere to be found. So take heed and listen to what I say. 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
0: I was trying to say it as a big get it in, you've got to get it in.

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And as the bubble burst, I said to her, my dear, that's the youngest son you ever nursed. 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

0: $1.017 trillion, Jane.
1: I know.
0: $1.017 trillion and counting up every second.
1: That's, I know.
0: $733 million for those mysterious weapons of mass destruction that didn't exist.
1: That's right.
0: And $284 million in counting for Afghanistan.
1: That's right.
0: For what, my friends?
1: Yeah.
0: For what? So they can guarantee easy access to $1 trillion worth of natural resources for China? Come on now, man. This is getting out of hand. We elected you, Mr. Obama, on the chance that you might actually grab yourself some gonads and end this stupid conflict in the Middle East. And yet, oh yes, yes, another $100 billion. Meanwhile, the Midwest of the United States is in a serious decline. The rest of the United States, except for occasional pockets here and there, are kind of like in this deep funk, and they keep talking about, well, we're getting better, but it's getting going to get a little bad for a little while, and then it's going to get better, but where are the jobs? Did the stimulus work? Mostly everyone says no. So what's going on here, man? $284 billion into Afghanistan so far. Do you think that this thing is winnable? They don't even call it win or lose anymore, success. Hell, they give some of that $284 million as kickbacks to warlords guiding the tracks so they won't get blown up on their way to nuking the Taliban. Oh, no, but they wouldn't use nukes now, would they? No, they use conventional warfare. Ah, yes, $284 million in counting. What are you doing with our money, Obama?
1: That's right.
0: Congress,
1: money.
0: The U.S. Senate, the House of Representatives? Can't you figure it out that we don't need this fucking war anymore? You gotta stop it, and you gotta stop it now.
1: That's right, and it's gotta be stopped now.
0: Well, my friends, this is Cosmic Debris, and I'm joined here in studio number 9 with the delicious and mystifying Jane.
1: Hi, everybody.
0: And this is Alan H. Weiner Worldwide for this Friday, July 16th, 2010. Jane and I just had to get that off of our chest.
1: We were gonna, I know, it's very, unsettling here, and we all need to get it out to you.
0: Yeah, we were going to wait till tomorrow to say that, but I know, I've been thinking about this all week, and it's starting to boil up inside.
1: I know, and you got to let it out.
0: And it's just kind of like, what in the hell is going on here? All of this money, all of our precious natural wealth going into a shithole in Afghanistan. I mean, this has got to stop, my friends. Well, I don't know if I'll get any more political than that.
1: I know, but, you know, every once in a while we have to, you know, express our opinion about, you know, what's happening up there
0: now that
1: in the White House.
0: Now that I've set the stage for Alan Weiner Worldwide, good evening and welcome to dear friends to North America's most unusual broadcasting station. This is WBCQ The Planet here on our home frequency, 7.415 megahertz worldwide shortwave. And greetings to all of you out there. We're on your stream tonight. We've hijacked Alan's stream. We're also on the internet. If you go to WBCQ.com, there's a webcast coming out of Monticello. There's one coming out of Maryland at, where did we find that? It's at WBCQ.com. Look at the Area 51 thing. We're on 7415 and 5110 international shortwave. We'll be opening up the phone lines here in just a few minutes for you, so sit tight, dear friends, and you'll get your chance to chime in and speak about
1: That's
0: something.
1: That's right.
0: And maybe you won't try to troll us tonight.
1: And I certainly would like to hear from you.
0: Jane's got her finger on that dump button, you know.
1: I'm ready.
0: Actually,
1: but most of the time we get really good callers who really have something to say.
0: Yeah, when have we have been trolled, you know, Jane?
1: I don't know of any time that I ever have been here, you know, yet, but you never know.
0: Yeah, well, everybody, it was supposed to be one of those steamy hot days here, and I guess it got up to about 95. I didn't mind it too much because we were sitting in here in the AC. And thank goodness for air conditioning. What would we do without? I guess we'd sweat, huh?
1: Yeah, we're sweating and everything if it's not on, and it's still pretty hot out.
0: And nature gave us an alarm clock greeting this morning at five minutes after 5 a.m. Yeah, it sounded like a plane crashed over in the field.
1: But I know.
0: In reality, it was this kind of earthquake that was centered down around 8 miles from us. And I don't know how rare they're extremely rare that you feel earthquakes in Maryland. But we had one today. I mean, if you tune around on the shortwave bands, there's probably some kook sitting out there saying it's a sign of the coming apocalypse.
1: You'll hear kinds of strange explanations for it.
0: It could be revenge for Jane whacking Bambi's mother on the highway yesterday.
1: Sorry, that could be.
0: And let's see what we got here on the phone line. Hello, you're on the planet.
2: Well, did I dial the number right?
0: You certainly did. Greetings, Mal. Welcome to the show.
2: Hi, Jane.
1: Hi there, Mal. It's nice to have you here.
2: Put your finger on the button there.
0: Yeah, we're ready. We've got our finger on the button for the occasional Jamba call, you know what I mean?
2: Right. Well, I'll try not to say anything untoward.
0: So what's new in Wolfboro this week? Anything good?
2: Not too much. We had our 4th of July parade. That's the big event of the year here in Wolf City. And so that's over and gone. And it's pretty quiet here now.
0: Oh, most excellent.
1: Okay.
0: Yeah, it's quieted down here. I get a day off from work every other Friday, so I spent most of the day just kind of chilling out. And except for that little natural earthquake we had this morning, everything's been pretty quiet here, too.
2: Where'd you guys get that copy of the William Tell Overture from Merriam-Webster?
0: No, actually, that came from archive.org. That's like one of the earliest known copies of that song.
2: I would think so.
0: Yeah, I pull it out once in a while. I think I got tipped off. Michael Ketter, I think, tipped me off to that one a while back.
2: He was good for things like that.
0: Yes, very good. Yeah,
2: Michael.
0: Yes. We miss Michael deeply here, man. So you got something good for us on the antique radio segment tonight?
2: I do. It's the first radio that I've ever brought out to show people that when I went to turn it on tonight, it wouldn't work. But it's working now. I don't know why it didn't work, and I don't know why it's working now.
0: Oh, you don't want to break your record. Whenever I talk to Alan, and we talk about how cool your segment is on the show, Alan's like, he's got so many old cool radios, and they all work. it's like your signature.
2: So far, anyway. I've gotten so blindly confident in them that I don't check them out before the show. I just wait till the last minute, plug them in, and turn them on. And I'm going to get caught up in that problem sooner or later. But let's get by it tonight, I guess.
0: Yeah, well, that's very cool. Hey, and let's see. I was thinking about something to pull out as our own old buzzard equipment segment here, but maybe I could do that in here at about half of the hour. We've got a lot of old vintage computer equipment here, and one of these days we're going to have a show and tell. I'll bring my terminal out and hook it up to a machine and show people what it was like to actually use a green screen in the 70s, you know?
2: You remember a BCQ show called Pocket Calculator, I think they called it?
0: Oh, yes, I do. I remember that. It was a great show.
2: I love that.
0: They had a lot of good stuff too. That's the first time I realized that a lot of that vintage equipment is now becoming collector's items.
2: All coming around. Yeah.
0: Yeah. I got a Hewlett Packard calculator when I was in college in the 80s, and it still works. It just takes a couple of watch batteries. It'll run forever. And I found out just recently that calculator is a collector's item, and it's worth about five times what I paid for it now.
2: Isn't that something, huh?
0: Yeah, and it's only like 25 years old or so, or if that. So
2: it's a treasure in no time at all.
0: Yeah, but then you got to temper that with all of the $1,000, $2,000, $3,000 worth of stuff that you bought since the 70s that truly is trash, and it's in a landfill now, you know?
2: You got that right.
0: Yeah, I mean, everybody wants to charge you to dispose of a CRT now, for example.
2: But if somebody told me about taking a couple of televisions to the dump and what it cost them, I think it was $18 a TV.
0: Yeah, and the hamfesters around here started getting really upset with these guys bringing a whole bunch of computer monitors to the fest and leaving them sitting there.
2: Because, oh, wonderful.
0: Because of the cost of disposal. So now they just say, no CRTs, don't even think about it, don't bring them.
2: Yep.
0: Yeah. I have a couple CRTs out in the garage.
1: I am.
2: We've still got a bunch of them here. Of course, we watch one every night when we watch television.
0: Oh, yeah. Yeah, we would still be using ours, but lightning took it out last summer, so we had to make the dive to do the flat screen thing.
2: Oh, that's too bad.
0: Yeah, we had the whole house.
2: Vega, which has got a, I guess that's how you pronounce it, WEGA, and it's a flat screen CRT. The real sharp picture.
0: Yeah, yeah. The last generation of CRT flat screens were really nice. Yeah,
2: they were.
0: I think what was that one? Was that a JVC? It was one of those brands. It was pretty cool. But So here we are on Friday night on WBCQ. Alan's out and around doing some taking care of some business, going down and doing all kinds of BCQ stuff. Man, he's got lots of activity going up at the station. Jane and I are planning sometime later this summer to go up and visit, because not just to see everybody, but there's a lot going on up there.
2: Oh yeah?
0: Yeah, the Radar Hill is being reinvigorated. There's a new radar project coming online. They're going to search for things in the sky. They're going to expand all of their video capabilities. He's got a new sort of semi-portable, soon-to-be-permanent Radio Shack that's going in next to the transmitter building that he's going to fill up with backup transmitters. So,
2: right.
0: Yeah, and I just talked to Michael. They finally got a new air conditioner, so the main studio
2: is happy now.
0: Is actually getting cooled down, which is a good thing.
2: Good. I gave him a huge air conditioner some years back. I bought it new, and I took it out of my bowling alley when I sold the bowling alley. And as far as I know, it worked perfectly. But Alan said it never went, never did a thing for him, which is too bad.
0: Wow. Well, yeah, air conditioners are sometimes they get to a point where I guess you can't salvage anything in them.
2: I got one in my shop in the barn that's branded AMC, like American Motors, only it hasn't got anything to do with them. And it's 50 years old, and it works like a champion.
0: Yeah, my parents have a couple of big old window AC units, and they're going strong after 35 years. I can't figure it out. It's just they take good care of them, I suppose. Or some of them were built real good.
2: They were well made. There's the key.
0: Yeah, yeah. So, let's see. What else did I have? Let's look at my cheat card for tonight. I said, 1, 2, 3, 4, we don't want your war, the earthquake. Oh, yeah, Jane whacked Bambi's mother yesterday, did $1,800 worth of damage to her car.
2: Oh, no.
0: Yeah, but it's kind of like when you live in Montgomery County, Maryland, it's not if you're going to hit a deer, it's when.
2: At least you haven't got moose, like at least not as many as they have up in Maine.
0: Yeah, that's right. I remember Jennifer's lost at least one Volvo total by hitting a moose.
1: Remember that?
2: Moose, yeah.
0: Yeah, but the combination.
1: That thing went right over the hood.
0: the loss of habitat caused by massive overdevelopment here where we live. The deer just don't have any place to go, and. They told Jane at the body shop this morning that it's really weird that the deer be running around like they are this time of year, but it's been so dry they're running around looking for water. They're thirsty because we got a drought going on.
1: That's what they said.
2: Here in the backwoods of New Hampshire, we're used to in the fall when it starts to get cold out.
1: Oh yeah, there's always
2: get field mice coming into the house.
0: Yeah.
2: Well, we got field mice coming in the house now.
1: Now.
2: I think they're looking for the air conditioning.
0: Oh, yeah, really?
1: It's too hot for them out there.
0: Yeah, well, we have five cats, so we only see field mice that want to commit suicide, you know?
1: Yeah, they won't come in here.
2: The poor guy's gone blind, so the mice get by him.
0: Yeah.
2: Set a trap, and map them, they're dead.
0: Yeah, well, we did get some rain this week, but it's still pretty dry. I think it's been an odd summer all around. Talking to Alan, they're not used to the heat up there in northern Maine.
1: No,
0: others are talking about how swampy and humid it is, and it's just a typical summer here in Maryland. I'm just thankful that we don't have 6 feet of snow on the ground, and I'm happy.
2: Yeah. I'm always happy when we don't have any snow. And we don't have any snow right now.
0: Yeah, for sure.
1: Oh, no, not this time of the year.
0: Yeah. So
1: not in Maryland, anyway.
0: Hey, oh yeah, next on my, the tonight on Turner Classic Movies, for all of you film aficionados, it appears to be Circus Horror Night. Todd Browning's Freaks from 1932 is on right now, and Circus of Horrors comes on at 9:15, and Berserk, another psychodrama circus clown gone amok movie's on at 11, so
1: right.
0: There's a tip-off to you guys
1: all
0: out
1: kinds
0: there.
1: Of weird stuff coming on tonight.
0: Yeah, especially you bowling league members. This is required viewing, and there will be a quiz. You know. So Mal, do you do a lot of shortwave DXing anymore?
2: Not a whole lot. No.
0: No.
2: Of course, it's sort of like DXing when you can get WBCQ lately, but the last 4 or 5 weeks, it's been booming in here.
0: Yeah, that's what I hear. Everybody's been, all the BCQs are coming in good. I'm even getting 15-420, believe it or not.
2: Ah.
0: Yeah, and
2: it's about to do shortwave DXing when I was a kid, but it's been a long time since I was a kid.
0: Yeah, one of the things I do to relax is go out way out in the backyard, get away from the house with my little portable, and string about 100 feet of wire up into one of the pine trees and sit and glide the bands for a couple hours.
2: Oh yeah.
0: Yeah, and usually it's a pretty fun thing. There's almost always something on of interest, you know. And the reason I'm bringing that up is at the Winterfest this year, I finally broke down and joined the North American Shortwave Association, NASWA, and they send out this really, really cool little paper newsletter, paper journal that you get about once a month, and it's about 50 pages a month, and it's very, very cool.
2: That's a lot.
0: Yeah, it's very, very cool. It's got a little bit of everything in it. It tells you who to listen to, what's on, what the weirdnesses are. It's even got a pirate radio column in it. So that's a plug for NASWA and their journal. I'm looking forward to getting that now every month. And
2: it's a work putting something that size out every month.
0: Yes, it is. Just about everyone's gone to internet only delivery, but there's something to be said about having it in your hand and being able to.
2: I hate these. All these magazines have tried to convert me to online subscriptions. I'm not interested. I don't get anything out of reading the magazine online. I hate it.
0: Yeah. I have just about given up on printed newspapers since I get most of that online now. But I just can't. There's no way that I could carry an iPod out into the backyard while I'm DXing and throw it in the grass.
2: I don't think so.
0: And watch the sun destroy it. You know what I mean? but yeah. So the Nashua Journal's real cool, and of course there's all kinds of sources on the net. You can print things out and kill trees if you like. Well, I thought I'd mention that. These are the guys that sponsor the Shortwave Listener Fest in Culpsville every year, and they are a dedicated bunch and they do a great job. So I want to plug them. They're a shining beacon in the hobby. So, well, that's cool. And also this week, QSLs. I got a QSL in the mail this week, and the QSLs aren't dead. They're only sleeping. This one's actually really cool. I didn't solicit the QSL. I'll show it here on the webcam and see if I can get it up close. This is actually a QSL for a pirate radio transmission, a free radio transmission by Commander Bunny and WBNY, and he was Commander Bunny from his rodent hutch somewhere in the United States or North America, has this relay service where he plays his own shows and other interesting things with titles like The Voice of Next Thursday and things like that. And on July 4th at in the middle of the morning, 1500 UTC on 6.9 megahertz, he fired the bad boy up, and I just happened to be gliding the dial and I heard it. And I put a log up on the free radio network site on the net. And this week I got a postcard in the mail from signed by Commander Bunny. He's actually got very good handwriting for being a rabbit.
2: And a rodent.
0: Yeah. So QSLs are not dead, and very pleased to get that in the mail. Maybe we'll find a little frame for that, huh, Jane?
1: Oh yeah, that would be good.
0: Yeah.
2: I only learned it very few years ago for such an old guy as I am. That rabbits were rodents. that I'm disillusioned. I didn't want that, that. I don't like rodents, and I like rabbits.
0: Yeah, we Jane has a couple of field rabbits that come up to the house, and she really loves them. Yeah, she's she. Well, you got Jane's. You got a little chart in the kitchen that shows how big the bunny gets from day to day, so you know if you need.
1: Well,
0: to
1: they're
0: feed
1: big,
0: it.
1: Big ones now.
0: You've been, the bird feeder's been feeding the bunnies in our yard.
1: Well, it's mostly the clover. A lot of I have clover in the yard. They like the clover.
0: Yeah, but you know, bunnies have come a long way, Mal, because Commander Bunny is actually running for president again in 2012.
2: He might make it this time.
0: I'm thinking there's a good shot. And actually, if you, I've heard that if you send Commander Bunny three postage stamps to P.O. Box 1, Belfast, New York, and you tell him that you're going to vote for him in 2012, that he's going to send you $1 million. And so
1: we got $1 million here.
0: So if you want $1 million, he's not fooling around with any political platforms or anything. So if you want $1 million,
2: that's a pretty good platform right there.
0: Yes, send you three stamps to P.O. Box 1, Belfast, New York, to Commander Bunny.
2: So just any denomination stamp.
0: Yeah, and so he sent us $2 million, one for me,
1: yes,
0: and one for Jane, because we're both going to vote
1: and
0: for
1: I
0: him.
1: Get want $1 million too, so that's cool.
0: Yeah, and so Jane took that cashed that check the other day,
1: and I said, "Man, I'm rich now."
0: Yeah, put in $100 for the deductible on the damage on the VW. Hey, we're good to go. All right, Mal, are you ready to show us your wares tonight?
2: Yeah, I'm ready.
0: All
1: okay.
0: right, okay.
2: Better get my camera turned around, but that's not a big strain.
1: Let's see it.
0: All right, the floor is all yours, my friend.
2: In fact, I'm going to hold the camera in my hand here for a little bit, so we can get some good close-ups. Hope I don't make anybody seasick while I get going here. But this is the prettiest transoceanic of all the tube-type transoceanics. This is a model H500. The lower part of the dial and escutcheon and the radio organ tone switches and so forth are identical to the 8G005 that I showed last week. It's got the same style, but this one was made in 1950 or thereabouts. They were in production about a year and a half, centered around 1950. It was the first transoceanic to use miniature tubes instead of loctals. And the transoceanic tube type sets after this radio stayed with the same complement of miniature tubes to the end, or almost the same complement. We have the little, I'm getting my hand in the light here, and I don't want to do that, but try to get a close-up here. See that little red flag? That tells us that the radio is on. See it turn red?
0: Yes.
2: And that's because this is a battery set, and that's so that you won't just turn it down because the phone rang and then leave it to drain the battery overnight while you're not paying any attention to it. The top of this radio, where the wave magnet antenna is, we're looking at it now, has the most attractive design on it of any of the transoceanics, I think. See that nice gold zenith crest?
0: Yeah, I was going to say, that little logo is really pretty.
2: Pretty classy, isn't it?
0: Yeah.
2: I don't know how well you can see it on our camera here, but I'm going to try to set the camera down a minute while I turn the radio around, and we'll open up the back so everybody can see inside. Close this lid. Pull it open. We've got one of our solid-state battery packs in here that converts the voltage of 9D cells to the 90 volts that's needed and the 9 volts that's needed for a transoceanic battery pack. Has the correct plug on it, fits right in, and gives you about 65 hours on a set of D cells, which is a pretty good performance.
0: Very good, yes.
2: And we can start looking in here. And that tube right there is the 1L6. They are costing upwards of $50 or $60 now. They've become so scarce. They never were plentiful, and they've just gotten ridiculously expensive. The rest of the tubes are garden variety tubes that are inexpensive to this day. And we're looking over the chassis, and there is the three-gang tuner tuning capacitor. Ah, there it's coming into focus. How am I doing on the camera work, okay?
0: Yeah, doing okay.
2: Yeah, that's the three-gang tuning capacitor. Whenever you see a three-gang tuning capacitor in a radio, you've got a better radio than if it only had two crummy gangs. I'm going to get this camera fixed up before people throw up like that. And and this one has the accessories in the lid, including an original owner's manual.
0: All right.
2: That's the model H500.
0: And you say this came out about 1950 or so.
2: Yeah, so first of them were made in late 49, and they were in production until early 1951. This had the shortest production span of any of the tube type Zenith Transoceanics. It was in production for less time than any other model. It was kind of a transitional model. It has the old facade, the old bands that are not WBCQ friendly, and it has the same artwork and escutcheon as the first post-war set. But it is also the first one to use miniature tubes, so that's the transition. It has a little of the old and a little of the new. I think it's the prettiest one of the bunch.
0: How much was this radio when it was new?
2: Actually, it was $99.95. $99.95.
0: Okay, so still kind of, it's a higher end portable.
2: It was very much so. Also, the Transoceanic, speaking of the bomb, the pre-war bomber from 1942 and 1941, that was really the first shortwave portable. There were none before that.
0: Mm-hmm.
2: If you wanted to have a portable radio that could get you the shortwave stations, the Transoceanic was your only choice.
0: So well worth the $99 if you had it.
2: By the time this radio came along, there were a number of clones from Hallicrafters and other manufacturers to fill in the gap, but the Transoceanic was still the royalty of radio, as it says right up here.
0: Yeah, it certainly is. It certainly is a lot more attractive than a Hallicrafters.
2: Yeah, although we got a really pretty Hallicrafters in green leatherette, I guess you'd call it. Looks like, sort of like an alligator. I don't know. Are alligators green? They are, aren't they?
0: Yeah.
2: If they're clean. Anyway, we've got a really nice-looking TW500 Hallicrafters, but a lot of them are really homely, too. You're right.
0: Yeah, so Timmy has an SX-38 that he's got all tricked out with and souped up for a high-fidelity AM reception. And most people I talk to say, "Ah, those are ugly radios," but there's a certain charm about the glowing of the SX-38, and it has that old, you know, that you remember Jane at the fest. That's the radio he brought to the fest.
1: Oh yeah, that's right.
0: And it kind of has a kind of quaint charm to that greenish brown with the yellow yellow glowing of the tubes. You know, I don't think that one's ugly.
2: I was just talking to Tim Tron about Tim Tron tonight, not talking to him, but about him. And I sang my half of the Adventure Car Hop duet that Tim and I sang on the radio a few years back. Did anybody ever hear that?
0: That I don't have.
2: Oh, you don't know what you missed.
0: Oh, I'll have to hit Tim up when we visit later this summer and see if he's got a tape of that. He's got a tape about just about everything, doesn't he?
1: Oh, yeah, he sure does.
2: We did pretty good remembering the lyrics for Two Old Farts. We had a good time. We had we were talking about Boston DJ Arnie Ginsberg that night on his show. And Arnie Ginsberg's rock and roll show was sponsored, among others, by Adventure Car Hop out on Route 1 in Saugus in Massachusetts. And they had a jingle, and we sang it.
3: Most excellent.
2: And we know every word.
0: Yeah, it's kind of amazing what kind of trivia you can stash away inside your brain.
2: Yeah, it's all the horseshit stuff that you really don't get any use out of, but you remember the best.
0: Yeah, that's true. How many TV theme songs? Jane knows a lot of TV theme songs, and she's getting. We have retro TV now here on a digital sub-channel of one of the stations in Washington. They play a lot of old schlock, and so we get Jane says, "Oh, cool, it's I Spy," and a lot of the times the highlight of the show is the theme song, you know.
2: We have retro TV, I think they call it. It's a
0: That's it. Retro TV,
1: right?
2: That's the one. Yeah, they have Rockford Files on Friday nights.
1: Yes, Friday nights.
0: Every night at 10
1: p.m. Well, every night actually.
0: Yep.
2: Yeah.
1: Every night at 10.
0: They play a lot of oddball movies on the weekends and the evenings too.
2: Real oddball stuff. Yeah.
0: It's a great channel. The commercials are a little repetitive and stupid, but
1: I don't like the commercials.
0: Other than that, it's a really great channel. I'm glad we got it on digital down here.
2: Yeah, we got it too. Aren't we lucky, huh?
0: Yeah.
1: Yes, we're lucky to have that.
0: That's one thing that's good about the digital TV revolution. I can't think of that many more things. I would like to have seen a lot of that spectrum given back to low-power FM and community broadcast, but, you know, that doesn't make anybody any money, so the chances of that happening are about like having a snowball survive in Hades, you know.
1: That's right.
2: Well, they've ruined the television as we knew it.
0: Yeah.
1: That's right, they have.
0: Jane and her mom pick up a Sunday paper about once in a blue moon here.
1: Yeah, once in a while.
0: And a couple weeks ago, around the 4th, they got the Baltimore Sun.
1: Yes.
0: First of all, I noticed that the Sunday Baltimore Sun now looks like what used to be the Monday Sun because it's
1: very thin,
0: a quarter of an inch thick.
1: And there's nothing in it anymore.
0: And it used to be the first thing I'd pick up in the paper after the comics was the TV section. I've always been fascinated with TV and broadcast media, and so I picked up the TV guide. The Baltimore Sun still has a TV guide, I noticed that all of the local stations, after a certain point in the evening till a certain point in the morning, have this same show on called Paid Commercial. And I'm like, oh no. Why don't they used to just turn the transmitter off, and now they just fill it up full of commercials garbage. It's kind of sad, but hey, I guess that's progress. Someone's making money.
1: Mal?
0: Did we lose Mal?
2: Oh, I'm here. Busy.
1: There you
2: are. No, I'm here.
0: Ah, okay.
2: I'm busy talking. I had to cough, and I muted the...
1: Oh, okay.
2: And I never turned it back on again.
1: We didn't know where you were.
0: I figured it was the mute thing.
2: I'm glad you missed me.
1: Yes, we thought we lost you.
2: I was chirping away here like I had company.
1: Okay.
2: Well, it's dark outside here now already.
1: Is it?
2: God.
0: Yeah, well, it's still...
1: The time is starting to, you know...
0: It's still July.
1: Time is getting shorter again.
0: I don't feel bad about that till I have to go to work in the dark, and when I get out of work, it's dark.
2: It's like living in a cave.
0: Yeah,
1: it's like 20 of 9, and it's, you know, dark.
0: That's not too bad. Well, Mal, I'd like to open up the phones at some point to see what kind of queue we got there.
2: Got this one phone line, I bet.
0: Yeah, unfortunately, I dropped my second analog line a few years ago.
2: That's all right. I'll get off of it so somebody else can call in. Thanks for having me.
0: Well, it's our pleasure, and thanks for showing us the H500. It's very, very nice set.
2: Thanks a lot.
0: Yeah, and best to you.

0: Sam.
1: What?
0: Spam.
2: Say that again.
1: What was that?
0: Spam, the spam, the spam. Late night TV spam. You gotta
1: spam,
0: love
1: it. Okay.
2: Yeah, yeah.
1: Like, I guess that's what you call
2: it. Do you stay up and watch late night TV spam?
0: Well, no. I inadvertently wake up at all times throughout the night, you know, and I see the crazy shit they're peddling on. The one that gets me most out of everything, I actually sell. And there's one that gets me more than anything. It's that fine tool, F-E-I-N. It's a German-made tool, and it's an oscillating saw. Okay? And I sell these things. I wake up at about 6 o'clock in the morning, the sound of the fine tool cutting through drywall, cutting through flooring, removing grout from tiles. It's the fine tool. Now you hear that, and then you wake up.
2: Are you sure what they're selling on the TV is not a cheap knockoff of the one that you sell in your brick and mortar shop?
0: Oh no, I'm positive because of the price.
2: Yeah,
0: $400. You know.
1: Got another call coming in.
2: Yeah, well, they can wait.
1: I know they'll have to.
2: Yeah. So what else is on your mind there, Mr. Caller?
0: Well, I just wanted to tell you, doing an outstanding job filling in for Alan. I like the points that you touched on. I don't really like them, but I think that you articulated and you presented yourself quite well. Your point, succinct and point, most definitely. Outstanding job by yourself and lovely Miss Jane. Miss Jane,
1: yes.
0: Do I have your attention, dear?
1: Hi, I'm right here.
0: Have you made it to the Goodwill store yet to go pick up albums for the upcoming lump?
1: No, I didn't get a chance to go back there yet.
0: Okay, well, I hope that you definitely do, and I hope your CW...
1: I don't know if I'm going to be able to now, because my car's going to be put in the shop here soon.
0: Yes, I heard you had Bambi smeared down.
1: Oh, yeah, that was horrible. I didn't really like what happened, but, you know, that's what happened.
0: Well, the main thing is that you're okay.
1: Yeah, I didn't get hurt, so that's good.
0: The most important thing is that you did not any.
1: And even the insurance company asked me, are you okay? And I said, boy, that's nice that they asked me that, you know.
0: Well, actually, it's not nice that they asked you that. They asked that for a very pertinent
1: reason. For a reason, but I said, no, I'm okay.
0: They have to pay out additional fees.
1: They just want to know because they don't want to see how much more they got to pay out. That's what they want to know.
0: Exactly. Well, it's good news that you're okay. It's unfortunate.
1: No, I'm fine.
0: W bug, if I'm not mistaken, correct?
2: Yes, it's a 2003 VW Bug soft top.
0: Oh, those don't hold.
1: It's
0: up
1: a convertible. It's a good thing I didn't have that convertible top down at the time.
0: Yeah, Bambi might have landed.
1: He would have landed right in my car with me, or right on top me, or whatever. And it was on the passenger side, you know. So I was like, I'm lucky I didn't do that.
0: That could have been a very ugly scenario indeed. But at any rate, I just
1: would have been in the hospital
0: and check in and let you know that I'm really, really appreciating what you're doing out here on the shortest of waves. The short wave is the only wave, as we all know. Worldwide communications, it doesn't get any better than this, people. You know what I'm saying, Larry?
2: I do, man. I do.
0: All right, brother. I will get you on the other side.
1: All right.
2: All right. You got it. You take care. Thanks for calling, buddy.
0: Bye.
2: Bye.
3: 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So please stand by, friends, and enjoy this special music brought to you on WBCQ, The Planet. We'll be right back.

0: money they're spending on it.
1: Hey, Bill, are you there?
2: I'm here.
1: Hey, we got Bill, William Smith on the line from Points Beyond, and one of our valued friends of the station. And what's on your mind, Bill? You're on Worldwide Shortwave.
2: I wanted to call into this liberal-leaning talk show, you know, and see what you guys are doing.
1: We're stoking the fires, my friend. Stoking the fires.
0: Well, we were ramping and raving earlier.
2: Americans were electing Miracle Bro.
0: About.
1: Oh yeah, yeah. All the liberals are disillusioned now. They're just pissing and moaning now.
2: Spending money on the war and trying to help out and everything.
0: About.
2: So that's
0: point.
2: All I really wanted to say, just to give you guys a little bit of ribbon there.
1: Yeah, I know. Well, you gotta say what's on your mind there, but once in a while. I don't like to go political on our show, but
2: I just heard the beginning of your show and the songs, and I said, hey, what the hell? Let me call in if I get a chance to squeak one in later and give you a little ribbon about it.
1: Yeah. Say goodbye to the old boss, hello to the new boss, and cut your beard off and let it grow again. It's an infinite cycle, right?
2: Yeah, unfortunately, we never learn that, we keep thinking there's only two political parties, and there's other ones out there, so.
1: Yeah. Well, yeah, that's a conspiracy all of its own, you know. But I hear you're doing good up there. But you need care packages. You need mail. So
2: absolutely, letters, pictures, anything. Pictures, old radios, antennas. Hell, I'm a geek, so even old computers will work. I think my address is still up on the website.
1: Yeah, it is. I do have to check it to make sure that the facility address is right. But as long as it's got your code on it, it should get to you.
2: Yeah, I'm, they may not forward the mail, but now that I'm up here in Pennsylvania, up here in the Susquehanna Valley, I'll make sure that you get the new address. I'll send you a letter.
1: All right, excellent. And,
0: okay.
1: Yeah, we'll make sure, we'll get you updated, and we'll send you a care package.
2: All righty then. I'll shoot you guys a letter. I'll drop
0: well,
2: it
0: you're doing
2: here
0: all
2: let
0: right.
2: some other valued caller and listener call in. You guys take care.
1: All right, Bill. Thanks for calling. Be well.
0: Okay.
2: Bye.
1: And that's William K. Smith from Susquehanna Valley, PA, currently incarcerated, and he's a valued friend of the station. And let's announce the phone line since we haven't yet. It's 301-829-5797, area code 301-829-5797. And you, too, can be on the planet. And, yes, the left-leaning radio. Well, you know. Alan's turned into Republican. We can turn into left-leaning Republicans or whatever we are.
0: I'm not a Republican, I can tell you that.
1: You're not?
0: No.
1: Are you a subgenius?
0: I'm think for myself. I'm not either. I'm not either or.
1: You're not either or?
3: What's that all
0: and
3: about?
0: More people should think for themselves.
1: Ah, yeah, I was waiting for you to say that. Yeah, Jane's like... Oh.
0: But of course, there's a lot of people that are controlled by the government, that work for the government and work for the Republicans or the Democrats or whatever. And, you know, they can't voice their opinions like we can.
1: I had one of them call me up the other day. They were being paid to call me up. It annoyed me, too, because it was on a Sunday morning. And, yeah. So that was very annoying. But anyway, let's see. What else is here? Oh, yeah, last but not least, the Free Radio Weekly, my friends. The underbelly of shortwave is, of course, unlicensed broadcasting. The station that you're listening to has very deep roots in free radio, and even though we don't advocate in any way breaking the law, it's not against the law to listen to the free radio operators. So I wanted to plug out this really cool email newsletter that comes out once a week. It's been coming out for years. It's called the Free Radio Weekly, the FRW. So the next time you happen to be in front of your Google and board, just type that up, get in the FRW, send them your logs, your reception reports, anything interesting that's on your mind, and they'll get you on their mailing list. It's very entertaining and informative when it comes out. There are new stations popping up like every 10 days, like earlier this week. In fact, last night we heard a station I hadn't heard before. Jane, I don't think you'd heard it before either. Voice of the Last DJ, WLDJ. And they were having a pretty fun time.
0: Yeah, I heard them.
1: Despite their slop bucket rig, they were doing okay in the audio department, too. And yes, there's the besides Commander Bunny and WBNY, there's music shows, there's commentary shows, there's tree hugging liberals like the poet. Not too many far right pirates, even though there's a few on FM. But the Free Radio Weekly concentrates mostly on shortwave free radio. So definitely want to give a plug out to the guys and gals that manage that crazy thing. So what do we got here?
0: Well,
1: Alan says, how much beer are you drinking on the email here?
0: What does that mean, Alan?
1: How much beer are we drinking? Nah, we're not drinking too much
0: beer. You said that to Freddie. You want to know how much we're drinking too?
1: Why do you ask? We always have a little sip here during the show.
0: Yeah, we always do.
1: But I have one beer and then I drink Coca-Cola the rest of the night. John Carver checks in and says, have you ever played Canned Heat on your show?
0: Oh, we got another phony call.
1: I have played Canned Heat, but I don't know if I have in quite some time. And we've got a phone call, so let me do this and say, you're on the planet.
3: Yeah, hi, this is Jay Smithstone in Mount Kisco, New York.
1: Hi, Jay. How are you tonight?
3: Well, the root canal was started. I don't have the money to finish. It's like they finished one root canal, but I need another one. I don't have the money for it now, so if somebody could help, I'd appreciate it.
1: So you've got half a root canal? Wow. Well,
3: I got one root canal, but the tooth next to it needs a root canal, and I don't have the money for it.
1: Well, you are you getting?
0: How did you get the first root canal?
1: Are you getting any revenue for your from your business?
3: Somebody messed up my website, so no, I've got nothing.
1: You got nothing? Someone messed up your website. What's up with that? You mean the one you were running out of Yahoo?
3: Yeah, RadioPartsHouse.com.
1: Wow. Have you talked to the people on Yahoo? Maybe they just had a snafu or something up there.
3: No, they don't have a phone number or nothing.
1: Wow. Well, there should be. I've never set up a website through Yahoo before, but I couldn't imagine that you couldn't either write them a letter or contact them through email or something, at least to get a pointer to talk to a human being. I mean, that's a drag that your business website's down. Why don't you start another one?
3: I'm bringing home $180 a week, including Social Security disability from my heart problems. My total income from both my work and the disability comes about $180 a week, which means I'm not able to get any other help because I make too much money.
1: Okay, so your income is limited on setting up a website then, I see. But you could set one up for, $5 a month, run it for 6 months and see how it went. If it didn't get any hits off of it, close it down.
3: I would try to get people to help. I mean, around here they have Mercedes-Benz and BMW, and those people should help, not some old person from the church who was nice enough to donate a cart for me so I can get to the doctors.
1: So are you still, if some of our listeners are, some of the people here on BCQ who are listening, what kind of service, what kind of business that you do? Tell us about your business so maybe you can get some help that way.
3: I brought an air conditioner to a friend over in Austining. It was a wall sleeve unit. So I picked out the one that would fit and told her what size BTUs and all that. Other times, the electricians say you need 200 amp service in the house. Actually, 60 amps is the minimum. And they just say you should make it at least 100 or 200. They're always looking for work.
1: So you have a consulting service where you could help people get the most efficiency out of their power consumption. Is that what I'm reading here?
3: Like this old man who gave me a 1990 Toyota wagon, stick shift. I went to his house and they were talking to him about upgrading to at least 100 amps, and even the 60 amps that he has, the fuses don't even get warm. So why would he want to upgrade when it's more than adequate?
1: Wow, that's very interesting. Well, Jay, I'm running out of time, so give your contact info if anyone wants to get in touch with you. Okay.
3: Yeah, 914-299-8406. Again, 914-299-8406. Or they could contact WBCQ. Alan Weiner is a personal friend of mine, so if you get in touch with him, he'd certainly help.
1: Okay, well, thanks a lot, Jay, and thanks for calling in. And
3: could you give me one last comment?
1: Okay, real quick.
3: Since they went digital with the TV, even with a converter box, I'm not able to get a... AM radio is all this hiss from the iBox. It's great if you're in the local, like within 30 miles, but if you're more than that, I called up on the TV station in New York. They said the analog signal would reach about 100 miles on VHF. The new signal, the digital one, doesn't go more than about 30 miles. If you're hilly, there's places where you won't get it. I get absolutely nothing with a medium-sized antenna.
1: Yeah, you need a big antenna. Well, Jay, we're about out of time, so I got to let you go. So have a great weekend. Good talking to you.
3: You too.
1: Okay, bye-bye.
3: Bye.
1: Well, it's about that time, and we have to hit the road. Alan checks in and says, you got to send us $1 million. Send WBCQ $1 million. 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
0: That's
1: and
0: right.
1: Happening even more. Hey, Jane, thanks for joining me on this wonderful show. 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This is WBCQ Monticello, Maine, the USA. The Overcomer Ministry is coming up. And until then, take good care. Don't vote Democrat. Don't vote Republican. Think for yourself and have a wonderful evening. Good night, everybody.
0: Bye-bye, everyone.

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1: Have to have this set entirely struck, please.
2: Who's next to this the Toyotas?
1: Yeah, that has got to be struck, yesterday. Please.
3: Well, wait a minute. We had the BMWs.
1: Thank
3: next
1: you. Are these the lights
3: Japanese
1: we're actually going to use?
4: Yeah, put the Japanese cars up front.
1: These are the lights? All right. Well, they're better than yesterday.
3: Yeah, yeah.
2: Back
1: Thanks
2: it up.
1: Very
2: okay,
1: much.
2: Hold
1: okay.
2: Right there.
1: Is the camera loaded today?
2: Someone's
1: Al, is the camera loaded today? Al, are you loaded today?
2: He's not loaded, Al.
1: Good. Just wanted to make sure. All right. Stand by. The boss ready? Is the
2: yeah,
1: boss ready?
2: Yeah, he's ready.
4: Yes, I'm almost ready.
1: All right. All right. Let's clear the set, please. Can we bring the BMWs just a little bit
3: yeah,
1: closer?
3: Yeah.
1: This is one of those Virginia, Maryland, outside the Beltway kind of spots here. Okay. Just pull them in. Pull them in. Very nice. Very nice. Good. Thank you. All right. We all ready? Frame feet, please. At focus. All right. Run the camera, please. That's it. And speed. Thank you very much, Pedro. Here we go. Stand by. And this will be take one, Washington spot. Rolling. Speed.
4: Hiya, friends. Ralph Sportsport, Ralph Sportsport Motors. The world's largest used, nude, and nude-lewd automobile dealership, Ralph Sportsport Motors, here in the city of emphysema. Let's just take a look at the extras on this totally used automobile. Wire wheel spoke fenders, two-way sneeze-through wind vent, star-studded mudguards, sponge-coated edible steering column, chrome fender dents, and factory air-conditioned air from our fully factory-equipped factory. It's a beautiful car, friends, with doors to match. Prices Blacklist says that this car was carjacked, but for you, friends, the complete price, only $25,500 in easy monthly payments of $25 a week, twice a week, and never on Sunday. So come on down. Here it, Ralph.
5: Hey, I'm hey. Down, oh, Ralph. I'm down.
2: Well,
5: hey,
2: there, save, Boyle.
1: Save the film.
2: What's...
4: How are you there, Boyle?
5: Hey, listen, I'll take it.
4: You will? Oh, that's fine. What's your story? What can we do you for?
5: Well, the DEA auctioned off my 10-speed.
4: Oh, really?
5: Yeah. And the spotted owls are living in my apartment.
4: Oh, my goodness.
5: And I need a car I can sleep in.
4: Oh, no problemo. We got just the house on wheels for you. Come on up here. Take a look at it. Here, Pedro, get out of the way. Look at this, will you? Well, well, you're going to have to squat. We had the seat removed. This, my friend, is a 72 High Noble Winnebago simulator.
5: Wow. A High Noble Mobile.
4: That's right.
5: Ooh.
4: It's a beautiful, beautiful machine, don't you see? And it's been completely rebondoed with what's left of your mind in mind.
5: Whoa.
4: Oh, now look, here, for instance, is a climate control with a Nick Danger ozone indicator. Right there.
5: It's not working.
4: Then there's no danger. You got hi-fi, you got lo-fi, you got high-8, you got low-8, you got stereo, you got mono.
5: Hey, I had mono in high school.
4: 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You got everything that you'll need for a hands-on high-res ride down that super data highway.
5: Hey, you take credit, Ralph?
4: 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Just slip your car in the ignition and happy motoring back on the freeway, which is already in progress.

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0: 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I thought I said that already. Posters. They've got some posters, too. Some of them are just 25 cents, just a quarter. And blacklight posters, some just 50 cents. Blacklight posters aren't selling for what they were a couple years or so ago. So you can pick up on them for 25 cents and 50 cents now. 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

kid, there was a man, and his name was Mr. Ike. I always called him Mr. Ike. And Mr. Ike, there were only two television sets in our neighborhood. This was when television first came out, and they had the 8-inch screen, you know? And then you could buy a magnifier that went on it, on top of it, and made the 8-inch screen 8.5 inches. And the funny thing about when you had a television set, like only one guy had a television set, his house immediately became community property. You know, you'd come up to his house and say, "How you doing, Ms. Johnson? Is Rudolph home?" "No." "Well, can we watch the television?" You know. And you go in there, and we broke his sofa in for him, man. And we stayed up all hours. And gee whiz, I'll never forget that, the television set. And this man, Mr. Ike, whenever Rudolph's house was full, I mean, if you didn't get there while they were eating dinner, and that's where we usually walked in. "Hi, you having dinner?" "Yeah, well, don't mind us. We're going to watch television." About 200 kids, man. We all turn on this television set. There were three sets. One was a pay TV, which we didn't like because they kept passing the hat around. It reminded us of church too much. You know, so everybody give a nickel so we can get it. And then you would have 25 cents, but you needed a quarter because the machine was dumb. You know, the machine didn't know that you had 25 cents. It mean, "No, I just want a quarter. Go get it." And you'd be in the middle of a movie and the guy would say, "Why, you? Quick, get a quarter. Everybody get a quarter. Get a quarter." And one guy would be the runner, and he would run to the store and say, and the man would think he was going to make some money. "Yes, what can I do for you? Give me a quarter." And he'd give me a quarter, and the guy would run back and put it in the set, and he was doing a commercial. And that's a minute. A minute you have to pay for that. But I think it ran for only an hour. But Mr. Ike had some Red Man tobacco, chewing tobacco. And he used to put it in his mouth, you know, and he'd have... It was just something that looked juicy about that tobacco in his mouth, you know. And he'd just sit there and he had a little can of tomato soup or something, an old empty can. He'd just be watching and just doing that in him. And I used to go up to his house quite a bit, you know. And so one day I said, "Listen, Mr. Ike, can I have some of that tobacco?" Now, I'm about 12 years old, I guess. He said, "Yeah, sure, help yourself." And I'll never forget it, man. He got me a can. I had me a can of tomato juice, you know, empty can of tomato juice for my own. And he said, "Now you take it and you put it." I said, "I know how to do it." And I put it in my jaw. And then I tasted it. And I said, "What the heck is this all about? You know, this tastes nasty." Yeah, to myself. But Mr. Ike was saying, "How you like it?" "Oh, it's great, Mr. Ike. Yes, sir." And I'm trying not to chew it, you know, at all. And Mr. Ike just wobbling that stuff around and hitting the can. And I'm sitting there saying, "Gee whiz, I hope I can get out of here soon, because this is the worst taste I've ever had in my mouth. This is even worse than eating ashes out of the ashtray." I mean, so it was a prize fight on. This true story. It was a prize fight on. And just bam, bam, bam, and the guy's fighting. And I don't know what made me think of it, but something in my mind said, "What did you do with the last mouthful of juice you had?" And I didn't know. But I kept telling myself, "I know I spit it in the can, didn't I? I did spit it in the can." Meanwhile, the little guys that work down in the stomach say, "You didn't spit it in the can, and we're going to be sending it up to you sometime soon, Charlie. And to warn you, we're going to send up some sweat right away for your forehead." Man, I started dripping sweat all coming down, just a cold sweat. And the next thing I knew, the guy started heaving that stuff up, man. And it came up to my neck, you know. Now the problem is I can't let Mr. Ike see me get sick, you know, because he's going to laugh. "You got sick, man." And it was just lucky enough that the fight I was watching, this guy went, and the guy fell out. He said, 9-10. I said, "I'll see you later, Mr. Ike." And I said, "Oh."

This year we've been celebrating the 100th anniversary of the Civil War and the 50th anniversary of the beginning of World War I and the 20th anniversary of the end of World War II. So all in all, it's been a good year for the war buffs. And a number of LPs and television specials have come out capitalizing on all this nostalgia with particular emphasis on the songs of the various wars. I feel that if any songs are going to come out of World War III, we better start writing them now. I have one here. You might call it a bit of pre-nostalgia. This is the song that some of the boys sang as they went bravely off to World War III.

The name of this next... No, do it electric. The name of this next...

Time.

0: And I am the voice of the future. I am the voice of the past. I am the memory that lasts. All right, fun town, get ready for the countdown.
1: Hey, Bebop. Before we turn over the zeros, answer me this.
0: Yeah.
1: How come you talk like you do?
0: What do you mean the way I talk the way I do? I'm speaking Spanish.
1: Where do they speak Spanish like that?
0: L.A., that's where I'm from. Hey, Mr. Producer, I'm tired of calling you that. Now, do you have an actual name?
1: Yeah, my name is Dwayne.
0: All right, Dwayne. Hey, I don't have much champagne here. You got anything in there?
1: Yeah, I'm nursing two magnums with the Orange Widows.
0: Whoa, how'd you do that?
1: Executive leverage. I took a jimmy stick to the honor bar.
2: Fellas, bulletin. I've been monitoring the big to-do at Homeless Stadium on our website.
1: Whoa.
2: And there's been some real news for a change.
0: Oh, my gosh. You mean the news drought has broken?
2: The droomed dromedary Joe Camel, beloved ex-icon, has humped his way onto the stage and seems to be delivering a farewell address to the nation.
1: All right, I'm going to throw us to the camel right now.

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2: This is General Curtis Goathart. If you are viewing this film, then we are under extraterrestrial attack. Beware. Your brain may no longer be the boss. If you are beginning to doubt what I am saying, you are probably hallucinating. Listen carefully.
1: What to do if an alien appears? One.
2: Drop under the seat of your plane and look away.
1: Two.
2: Avoid eye contact.
1: Three.
2: If there are no eyes, avoid all contact.
1: How to identify alleged sightings? One.
2: Pie plates, or as reflections in the atmosphere.
1: Two.
2: Dry cleaning bags filled with marsh gas, or...
1: Three.
2: Mass insanity.
1: How to inform your wife and others under your command.
3: Can I freshen that up for you, man? Oh, she gets it. She gets it in Nepal. Well,
4: Honey, she's related to the people of the PX, though.
5: Well, General?
4: Honey and men, I have something awesome to reveal to you.
5: Well, go ahead, sir.
3: Go ahead.
4: Two flying saucers have just landed on my plate.
6: Well, turn away, sir. I'll eat them.
5: Good thing.
4: Men, our greatest fear is realized. We are under attack from superior consciousness.
6: The eggs, sir?
4: They're only the beginning.
3: Well,
4: all right, men. Questions.
5: Sir?
4: Yes, Major.
5: Pass the syrup, General.
4: That's a good idea, Chuck. But syrup won't stop them.
5: But
4: next,
5: sir,
6: sir.
4: Colonel.
6: Are you nuts?
4: That is just exactly what they want you to believe.
5: The eggs, sir?
4: Let's just call them the phenomena.
6: Well, if I may respectfully submit, sir, I think you've got your phenomena scrambled, General.
3: What about my eggs, dear?
4: Honey, they're in everybody's eggs.
5: Good Lord. You're crying, General. Perhaps you'd like another cup of coffee, sir. Settle down a bit.
1: Conclusion!
2: They think he is insane. Yet, he outranks them. His option, command.
1: What?
2: He seals off the area.
1: Two.
2: Secures the cooperation of local officials.
1: Three.
2: Obtains expert scientific assistance.
1: Four.
2: Evacuates all government employees.
1: Five.
2: And bombs aliens back to Stonehenge.
1: End of film!

Thank you.

He went down to see Roberta, and Roberta was running on a freight passenger train. And she got tired of seeing him at the station, and she went to running on a steamboat. He went down on the bank of the river. When he got on the bank of the river, he looked way up the river

0: From Hollywood, it's time now for...
1: Johnny Dollar.
2: Are you the Mr. Dollar from Hartford?
1: That's right. Who's this?
2: Jim Akins, Vicksburg Police Department. I'm sending a car over to pick you up, Mr. Dollar. Some questions I want to ask you about that young lady you were with last night. I hope you weren't planning on leaving town.
1: Of course I wasn't. I canceled my plane reservations last night. If you tell me where you're located, I'll come down by myself.
2: No sense getting head up. You aren't in your own backyard now, you know, Dollar.
1: I know where I am, the town where a girl died in my arms. If you can stop getting lazy with me for a minute, maybe you can tell me who she was.
2: Why?
1: Because I'd like to talk to her family. I was the last one to see her alive. Who is she?
2: We haven't identified her yet. To us, she's still Jane Doe.
0: Tonight and every weekday night, Bob Bailey in the transcribed adventures of the man with the action-packed expense account, America's fabulous freelance insurance investigator.
1: Yours truly, Johnny Dollar. 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The following is an accounting of expenditures during my investigation of the Plantagen matter. A real mystery about a very mysterious girl who happened to be dead. Expense account item 5, 10 cents, one morning newspaper, which carried a 2-inch story and a 1/2-inch space about an unidentified girl who had died at Vicksburg Emergency Hospital the previous evening. I was reading it over in the lobby of the Plantagen Hotel when one of the Vicksburg police force stepped up to the desk and asked for my room number. He was a swarthy man in a black suit, plain clothes type. Well?
3: I beg pardon?
1: I'm Johnny Dollar.
3: Oh. Jim Akins. We talked on the phone a little while ago.
1: You said you were sending a car.
3: Well, you sounded so huffy about everything, I thought I'd drop over myself to say hello. I got the car outside.
1: Okay, let's go then.
3: Where are you from, Dollar?
1: Hartford, Connecticut. I'm an insurance investigator. Look, I talked to a man in your burglary division yesterday about the burglary they had at the hotel yesterday. I was sent down here by Eastern Seaboard Casualty Insurance Company.
3: You got any identification on you?
1: Yeah, sure. Here.
3: Okay. Look like who you say you are. Now, just what was your connection with that girl who died at the emergency hospital?
1: I met her outside in the parking lot last night, back at this hotel. She was with a man. I don't know who he was. They were having an argument. I stopped when she asked me to help her. I got rid of the man and took her inside here and bought her a drink. Then I started to put her in a cab to send her home, but she got sick before the cab could take off, so I took her to the hospital. She died there. And that, Mr. Akins, is it.
3: How long did you know her?
1: About a 30 minutes, all told.
3: She didn't tell you her name?
1: No.
3: Where she lived?
1: No.
3: Name of this man she was with in the parking lot, who was he?
1: I haven't the slightest idea.
3: Well, what kind of trouble was she having with him?
1: She didn't tell me that either. I didn't ask her.
3: But you sat in the cocktail lounge over there and you had a drink or two.
1: One.
3: No name, no address, no nothing. Well, maybe we better do all our talking downtown.
1: Anything you say, Akins.
3: Let's go.
1: Akins turned out to be a lieutenant, and it took him the whole ride downtown to thaw out and make up his mind that I was just as concerned about what had happened to the unidentified girl as he was. He rephrased, but asked me the same questions in front of a stenographer when we got down to his office. He was still asking me questions when he led me and the police stenographer to the basement of the building, the morgue.
3: And she didn't say anything to you about herself before she collapsed, huh?
1: No. All I know is what I've told you.
3: You're sure?
1: Positive. Hey, look, let me ask you one. I've put up with yours for over an hour now.
3: Well, sure.
1: What killed her?
3: Yeah.
1: Well, do you know?
3: No, we're still trying to find out. What did you talk about while you were having that drink with her?
1: She asked me for help, that's all. It seems she needed somebody else to do the talking at the time, so I did it. I made jokes and tried to get her to laugh. I was a great big cut-up.
3: Get sawed me if you want. It won't do much good. Still got some things to find out. Yeah. Lousy, ain't it?
1: It sure is.
3: This is the girl you were with last night.
1: Yes.
3: You're positive?
1: I'm positive.
3: Okay, Dolly, you want to sign this for the records?
1: Well, that's...
3: That's good. All right, Sam, you can send this on upstairs. We'll be up pretty soon. Now, Dollar, did anyone there at the hotel bar seem to know her?
1: I don't know.
3: Cocktail waitress, somebody like that?
1: I don't know.
3: Well, I do. We asked around. No one there had ever seen in the Plantagen Hotel before. Tell me something, Dollar. You ever worked on one like this?
1: No, not quite.
3: Okay, then. I'm going to tell you what we're up against. All the clothes she was wearing was standard brand stuff. Mostly come from stores downtown, some of them New York. It's going to take us a long time to check them out. We may not be able to trace them at all. We're going to work on the cleaning marks, too, and that'll take time. Now, from what you say and from what she said, and that wasn't much, she's probably a local girl. Somebody's wondering about her, but nobody come in and make out a report asking for her. I hate to do it. I might have to take a picture. Run it in tonight's paper. Just find out who she is.
1: That could be pretty lousy for somebody.
3: It's a lousy business. I thought you could help me, Dollar.
1: How?
3: Well, two things. One, that bird she was with. He was arguing with out in the parking lot, you say. That meant he must have had a car out there. But you didn't bother to take a look at it.
1: No, I didn't.
3: And another thing now, where's her purse?
1: I don't know.
3: Well, she must have powdered her nose when she sat down to have that drink with you. Every woman does. She must have reached for a cigarette or something in that purse. So where is that purse?
1: I don't know.
3: Well, now you see. You see how much help you are to me? No, just a second. Morgue, Lieutenant Akins. Oh, yeah, put him on.
1: While Lieutenant Akins talked on the telephone, I lit a cigarette. After that, I tried to interest myself in a calendar that was hanging on the wall. After that, I tried tying both shoelaces. But wherever my eyes roved around that white-tiled room, somehow, they always came back to rest on the quiet, still form of the girl who'd asked me for help. By any standard, she was attractive. Fine, golden hair spun out of smooth white skin. I remember her eyes had been very big and very brown. Now they were closed. But she looked more asleep than what she was. She looked as though she might wake up any minute and answer me if I said out loud what I was saying to myself silently. How can I help you?
3: Let's get out of here, Dollar.
1: Okay by me.
3: That was the lab on the phone. Had a little trouble with analysis.
1: What analysis? What kind of trouble?
3: Identifying. They called in a toxicologist from the university. A drug called perimethol killed her.
1: Perimethol? That's a new one on me.
3: Yeah, me too. Petrol-based stuff. Now, they figured it had been in her stomach an hour or so before she collapsed. Could be a suicide, judging from the way she acted and talked to you.
1: What about the boyfriend?
3: Well, that seems to fit in okay. Told you she was disappointed in him, didn't she? Well, sometimes women want to end it all in front of a guy they're having trouble with. It'll probably turn out that way.
1: Oh, you talk like a cop, Akins.
3: That's what I am.
1: Everything's so simple. Make it fit into your formula. This girl knocked herself off because she lost her boyfriend. This girl killed herself because she lost a job. Fill it in. Get it off the books.
3: Whoa, Badala. Whoa, what's the matter with you? What are you getting at?
1: Oh, I don't know. Forget it, will you, Lieutenant?
3: No, now, wait a minute. Wait just a minute. I'm not all cop, Dollar. I saw her laying there, too. And I can see she was a nice girl. And something went awful wrong with her. If I'd been the last one to be with and talk to her alive, why, I'd probably be taking it the same way you are. But take it easy.
1: Sorry, Lieutenant.
3: Yeah. I'll buy you some breakfast.
1: He did. But it didn't help much. And after that, we shook hands and parted. Expense account item 6, $2. Cab fare back to the Plantagen Hotel. I went up to my room, packed my bags, called the airport, and made arrangements to leave on the 6 o'clock plane. There was nothing more I could do about the case. Nothing more at all. It was police business. I had time before the plane for a quiet drink at the hotel bar.
4: What's your pleasure, sir?
1: Oh, some of that little water.
4: Yes, sir.
1: You on duty last night, by any chance?
4: Yes, sir. Why you ask?
1: I just wondered if you happen to remember me.
4: No, sir. Were you at the bar?
1: At that table over there with a lady, a blonde girl in a green suit.
4: Well, I'm sorry. I just don't remember. Dollar. Here you go.
1: Thanks. Here, keep the change.
4: Well, thank you, sir. Now, I probably waited on you, but, well, so many people, you know.
1: Yeah, sure.
4: Why you ask?
1: The lady lost her purse. Thought maybe it might have been turned in here.
4: No, sir. We didn't get any places last night. A couple money clips is all. Yeah, not much in them, either.
1: Mm-hmm.
4: You're talking about the lady who died later on, ain't you, sir?
1: Yeah. Yeah, I am.
4: Police officers was in here asking the same questions.
1: I thought they would be.
4: You a policeman, too?
1: No, I was a friend of hers.
4: Oh. Well, then you should call the police. They're still trying to find out her name.
1: So am I.
4: Hmm? Well, I thought you said she was a friend of yours.
1: I didn't happen to know her name. It didn't seem important to ask it last night.
4: I just don't understand.
1: I can tell you one thing. I might have saved her life if I'd asked her name and some other things.
4: Oh. Yes, sure.
1: Expense account item 7, $3, three drinks. I sat there for almost an hour talking to the bartender. Once, when he stepped out to the kitchen, I went over to the booth where I'd sat the night before with the unidentified dead girl. I searched down on the cushions, behind the table, under the chairs, hoping the missing purse might still be around. I found nothing. Then I had another idea. I left, went out to the parking lot where I'd first seen her.
5: Got your car, mister?
1: No, I don't have one.
5: Oh, well?
1: Hey, look, last night I was out here with a lady. I met her and a man here in the parking lot, about over there where that Chevy is.
5: Uh-huh. So what?
1: Well, the lady lost her purse last night. I just wondered if it might have been lost out here someplace.
5: Well, it might have been. Nobody turned anything into me. Want to take a look?
1: Sure, good.
5: All right. About what time last night?
1: Oh, around 10, maybe a few minutes after.
5: Uh-huh. A lot of cars in and around that time of night. Did you look last night?
1: No, I didn't know it was missing until this morning.
5: Oh. About here, you say, huh? Here's the Chevy.
1: Yeah.
5: Well, let's take a look.
1: Yeah, make it a good look.
5: Yeah. Well, hey! I think you're in luck.
1: Huh?
5: Yeah. Yeah, here's a purse. Hey, you're in real luck. Is that hers?
1: It was hers, all right. A green suede purse, the same color as the green suit she'd been wearing. It still carried the faint sweet odor of her perfume as I remembered it. I looked inside, but there was nothing to tell me her name. Lipstick, comb, a $10 bill, and some small change. And one other item. A .32 automatic, recently fired.

0: Now, here's our star to tell you about tomorrow's intriguing episode of this week's story.
1: Tomorrow, a dead girl's .38 automatic comes to life. 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Yours truly, Johnny Dollar.
0: Yours truly, Johnny Dollar, starring Bob Bailey, is transcribed in Hollywood. Written by John Dawson, it is produced and directed by Jack Johnstone. Be sure and join us tomorrow night, same time and station, for the next exciting episode of Yours Truly, Johnny Dollar. Roy Rowan speaking.

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1: Yes,
2: I've got
1: indeed.
2: Charcoal on the inside.
1: My faith, friends, is charcoal activated. I'm making small shorthand movements to show you that I believe, but I am not in good physical shape like you, dear friends. No legs, dear, no eyes. This woman is dead and she should be alive. What are we going to do, dear friends, when we get to heaven and the air is so bad that we can't look into God's eyes because he's got a full face gas protector -AD14 gas mask on. Can't look into his eyes. The seraphim and the cherubim are wearing gas masks. Smaller ones, but gas masks. Elijah and Muhammad and Amos and Ezekiel and Zebekiah and Balthazar and all the people sitting on his right hand. Must be mighty painful. They got gas masks on too. And Jezebel and Dirty David and Samson on the other side and all the clopotic demons. Why, they're going to be wearing gas masks also, hidden by their hideous features. So friends, you need some faith. You need a mask, dear friends. You need to talk through the charcoal purity of faith, dear friends, and I can give it to you. Not me. Not me, but the great gas mask inside me. Yes, dear friend. We got to breathe pure, clean air. Not oxygen. Not the oxygen of lust and temptation. Not nitrogen, friends, but Xeron. Pure, unadulterated Xeron, friends. Canisters of faith awaiting for you down here at the no-breathe Fier. Can't beat it, church. Of your dear friend, Pastor Ralph Radio Voice. I'm going to hand over the Oh, dear friend, somebody just laid a whiff of Xeron on me. And I'm not here anymore. Oh, no, I'm up with my God.
3: This broadcast is brought to you by the Giant Golden Gas Mask Church of Faith, Downey, California. The sign of the former hamburger stand where Reverend Flash conducts these airless services every Sunday morning.
1: Somebody left some of the nasty oxygen in this church. Get him!
2: KFOX, religious programming.
1: Well, well, I just came out of the bastard's studio.
4: The bastard studio?
1: No, the pastor's studio.
4: Excuse me.
1: Boy, it's really strange in there, man. Totally, all that's
4: It's weird in religion land. Religion, you know, is a great unknown force, man. I mean, most of us are quite liberals. Oh, yeah, well, that's why we put the...
3: A golden gas mask is on.
4: religion is really something. Well, those people who are going to get to listen to our new album,
1: that's right,
4: starting in about a quarter after seven tonight,
1: yeah.
4: We'll notice that we've got on a big religious trip this time, folks.
1: Yes,
4: we've left used car salesmen, and we've gone on your religious trip.
1: Yeah, right. Yeah, and absolutely right. Oh, they're wonderful. I got up this morning, Phil, at...
4: Does anyone have a match?
1: No, not since Eugene.
2: I know, man, and I couldn't get a glove on him.
5: Try the incense.
1: Oh, try the incense, yeah. Light yours.
4: Oh, yeah.
1: Light your glanging with any
2: incense. Try the incense. Try the incense. Try it for murder.
1: Try it for murder. Right.
4: This is kind of like, this is the comedy workshop hour of the Firesign Theater Radio hour, in which Pastor Brinkman,
3: and Uncle Phil, the radio announcer.
1: The radio voice.
4: Yeah, teach you how you can do it. Earl, why are you doing that?
6: Because I got to get the reel, the tape.
4: Why are you making so much noise?
6: It's dead, I'm not doing it.
4: Look, Earl, we've got to get you some money. I mean, if the station isn't going to hire you, there's got to be some way we can push and cajole and shove them into giving Earl
1: Dear
4: some bread.
1: Dear friends, the live room hijinks marathon is on the air. We only need $10, count it, 10.
4: Oh, this is a radio first. Why is the little pin dropped out of that thing?
5: No, it's the reel.
4: Oh, the reel.
1: Hey, why don't we put on John Simon's album while we're fooling
4: around? Let's listen to some music. We haven't listened to any music on the whole show yet.

0: Boy, that's really pretty. That's the first time I'd ever heard that. Yeah. I remember the first time John Simon walked into Cyrus's house, Cyrus Farrior, who does the vocal on that. And John played the piano, and he played this strange, weird piano and sang
1: with it. Yep.
0: That. And then Cyrus sings it. It really sounds strange singing John's songs.
2: Brooke called yesterday, his old lady, and said that everything was fine, and that John just played with Taj Mahal in Europe and is going to be out here. And it's just cool out there in Woodstock, just sitting around.
0: Yeah, well, media news. Who knows? All I can see is this courtyard of this apartment house that this radio station is in, and I feel like I'm out of a novel by John Barth or something.
2: John Barth, Giles, Goat Boy.
0: Something like that, you know. I don't know, man. Do you... I don't know.
2: What?
0: Sometimes I can't even... The cosmic intensity of life in general just gets to me, man.
2: Having problems communicating?
0: That's not me, man.
2: Listen, the problem's not electric.
0: Hey, look, all we've got to do is get together.
2: Right. Listen, if everybody could just get it king at the same...
0: I think,
2: there'd be no...
0: Well, I think if everybody, you know, could...
2: That's the... Phil. Would you say it again?
0: Well, I had it. It's in the devices. That if you... The truth.
2: That's it.
0: I said it better before.
2: Oh, that's beautiful. I mean, I can say that without any prejudice.
0: Well, I didn't say it yet, though. Excuse me. Let me go back and say it for you. I can understand that. Over, nigger.
2: You could say that.
0: No, I couldn't say that.
2: You could, of course you could.
0: Oh, no.
2: Go ahead. No,
0: can I say it again?
2: You see, it may not communicate to people who speak just like this, but to people who speak like that, it makes perfect sense.
0: That's right. Well, let's get serious here for a minute now. It's media seriousness time.
2: Yes.
0: Let's talk about some true facts and real rumors.
2: Do you think it's easier to be serious than it is to be funny?
0: Yeah, I think in the modern age, it's mostly, like when I was an actor, everybody found it really easy to be serious. I sat in endless acting workshops in Hollywood and watched people go and play psychotic killers and rapists like that.
2: You'd open up your average play, and it would be about a psychotic
0: or the Brainiac.
2: Brainiac, the very bright psychotic rapist murder.
0: Right, or it's played by John Kerr, right?
2: Yeah,
0: and Deborah Kerr, our car. So, and Ralph Williams, KDB Channel 11, we got to move these cars.
3: Let's get back. There's a blue one on the green. There's a yellow one. Here's a green one for $13.95.
0: Now, look, everything's a bummer, right?
2: No.
0: I mean,
2: Well, yes,
0: watch the... you know, if I could convince you, it is, right?
2: Right.
0: Well, what was I saying? Dr.
3: Here's a green one. There's
0: No.
3: $13.95, friends.
4: Welcome to the doctor.
2: The doctor.
0: Wait a minute. I'll check.
4: Welcome to the doctor.
2: I got it.
3: Let me get it. Come in from here.
0: Go ahead.
3: Ladies and gentlemen, we take great pleasure in presenting the doctor.
0: Doctor. Oh, wait a minute.
4: The Temple of Forget. Doc. Welcome to the doctor.
3: I got it. The show you'll never
0: Wait a minute.
4: Doctor Memory Show.
0: That's it. The Doctor Memory Show. And here he is.
3: Right.
0: Here's Doctor Memory.
3: Hey, here's a little thing, ladies and gentlemen, that... No, please. Ladies and gentlemen, here's a little thing that last week took me a good 2 hours to get out. In fact, I guess, according to the air check, which I left at home, I didn't get it out at all.
0: Right, Doctor. Yeah. Well, we'll be back in just a minute to, yes. It's the Doctor,
3: No, because it's scene two. It's like, I'll be with you in just a second, Roy, as soon as I can... I can't remember... I
4: don't remember to forget to come back to Doctor.
3: it's comic, man. It's comic.
4: We'll be back in a minute.
3: Comic.
0: What?
3: I mean, it's comic.
0: I can't. Excuse me, Mr. Bernstein?
3: Yes.
0: Mr. Bernstein, would you please turn them off?
1: Jawohl, mein Oberlieutenant!
0: Orchestra, man.
3: The Oberlieutenant over there, right?
0: Yeah, right.
5: Over there, over there. There. Well, the tanks are coming, the Yanks are humming, and everyone's coming over there.
1: Boom, boom, boom, boom, boom.
3: Right. Right. Reports from World War One. Germans eating French. English eating Germans. Yugoslavians eating Serbo-Croatians. Russians eating themselves. You can't eat yourself over the radio.
1: I'm not on anybody's food chain. No one wants to eat my leg. No one wants to crush my rib cage
3: and break me like a little egg.
0: I forgot the last
3: part. So I just made it up. I just.
0: Well, you know why that was?
3: Why?
5: Because it's time once again for the doctor. Yes, you're not on anybody's food chain.
3: Oh my God, the electrician.
1: Oh, no wonder everything has been howling up.
3: What's so funny, Mr. Electrician?
1: It's time for the doctor.
3: Remember that. Remember that,
0: do you remember
3: that skit?
0: Oh, I know
3: what's so funny.
0: Now look, and you opened up the play, and there, you know, people think this is all cut together. Do you realize that most of the things that, like what we just did, this is serious. This is media talk. We've been doing all that live. That's all been live for about the last 10 minutes or
3: about
0: so. Nothing's been on tape.
3: About the last 10 minutes. About the last 10 minutes.
0: We do all that with our voices. It's like that, and it sounds like it's all cut up.
6: This series of student collages presented by cooperation with the Department of Welfare will return in just a minute after this musical message.

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Oh, I miss the earth so much. 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
1: I think it's gonna be a long, long time till touchdown bring me round again and find I'm not the man they think I am at home. 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
1: And I think it's gonna be a long, long time. 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And I think it's gonna be a long, long time. 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And I think it's gonna be long, long time.

0: Thank you. Y'all are a killer crowd.
1: Something like that, you mean?

0: Richard Yonder and listen to the bit where it all happened. Remember the bit when all that happened? And on this one, no, where George Martin's talking to George over the intercom.
1: Did you know?
0: I think it's probably, it might be recorded. Yeah. Yeah, it was still recorded. So when all that happened, and the song before it, when they kept sort of interrupting it, and we kept it on. You know the bit I mean?
1: Yeah.

0: Yeah. Well, I just heard it. Okay. Well, I don't know.
1: I've heard it okay, yeah, but it's all just holding.
0: Well, I don't know.
1: Well, maybe I've got to sing it separate then after, or sing bits and drop it.
0: I forgot.
1: Oh, we can still go and hear all that George Martin.
0: Yes. Because that will be something, you know. If we only use like two versions, this one and another one.
2: Of it, sort of done writer.
1: On this one.
3: It's not clean, but it's not heavy, and it's just sort of something
1: that's
3: back and
1: forth. Yeah, well, we're going to listen to it all.
3: Okay.
1: And all that talking.

know, I just couldn't do it. And I wanted to run. And I wish that the bastards would shoot me instead. And, you know, I went to his side, sat there on the ground.

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Just can't finish the bloody thing, mate. So sorry, fellas. Home. She okay. No, go on.

civilized world. We have made our emergence from the Pomona area into Hollywood, and we're the entertainment or the party that they were using in conjunction with the film, a picture called Mondo Hollywood. The amplifier that the bass is playing through was lent to us by Jim Gersio, and meanwhile, over on the side, watching the band for some sort of future purpose, was Herbie Cohen, who...

0: very, very hard. What seems like 3 years to get this record done. When this disc is done, you're all finished. What's the first thing you're going to think about?
1: I think about the same thing that I think about while I'm making this, getting this record done. I have a son. That's what I think about. Not all the time, but when I think about getting away from finishing this album, because that's what it's all about, really. I'm not. A lot of people think I'm an automaton. I'm not an automaton. You know, I have a son. He's going to be 4 years old, and that's what I'm going to be doing. Going back to California, take care of my house.
2: What about professionally, Ben? Where does that fit into it?
1: Last year we closed the places, and the same question was asked, what are you going to do? And I said, well, I'm going to try to relax. I've been on the express for so long. I'm going to try to take the local and relax and take it easy. Spend more time with my family. Then we got into making a film about the closing week and editing it and working on the sound and whatnot. And then we got into the album. And it's been a ball buster. Okay, working with the groups. A lot of the problems that I had as a producer at the film were with some of the musicians and some of the agents and some of the managers and some of the record companies extended into the difficulties in putting this album together. You make so many appointments to have the tapes listened to, and one guy shows, three guys don't, two guys do, two guys don't, three guys do, one guy doesn't, and you've got to get complete approval of all of it. And then they want to remix the drum and dub the bass line and bring in a chorus, and it became a Cecil B. DeMille production. So the past year hasn't really been that much different from the years that the film was opening, except for the fact that I didn't have to kowtow to the madness of the industry in having to run every week. That was the joy of the film for years, was running every week and having these shows and the excitement. But as the business changed and we got into 69-70, the having to run every week in Fillmore East and Fillmore West, and having to book 52 weeks of the year, because there aren't a combination of 52 acts that have the combination of quality and draw, and with the competition of the cement factories, the larger places, it became very, very difficult to book quality acts that would also draw, because if they had that combination, then they would play our larger places, or if they would play our place, then you started digging into the rider. And, you know, a writer used to be a few years at two pages. Have a Hammond B3 organ there, please, and have a truck there, please, and maybe some sarsaparilla in the dressing room. And then when you got to the contract of today, we're on page 28, paragraph C, chapter 9, when they say, meet us at the airport with 5 limousines. In the dressing room, we will have 2 cases of Dom Pérignon champagne, and the drum riser will be this high and 9 spotlights and mustard on the side. It became very, very difficult. And besides that, this will be the opening act, and this will be the second act, and we will play so long, and have a 9'2" security guard at the door to keep off the fans that we don't want around our dressing room. It became very, very difficult.
2: But you're still producing, Bill, even mm-hmm. though it isn't at the Fillmore. You're still producing concerts. Don't you still have the same problems?
1: No, there's a big difference. When it gets to a point where I no longer want to cater to the whim. I mean, I have respect for the artist. I always have, and I think I've had respect for the public since we started years ago. There's one big difference now. I can say, I pass. I pass. It's as simple as that. But when you have overheads like we had, $18,000 in New York, I mean, non-talent, just to run, $18,000 a week to run Fillmore East. It costs $12,000 a week to run Fillmore West. Whether I had a show or not, so shouldn't I put in a show and try to make those ends meet? Now, we did. The point is not that we weren't able to cut it. It's what we had to go through to run every week. The price that had to be paid during the day to make the shit go down at night. But do I want to go through it again? Do I want to have to cater to the whim of some agent or manager? No. This is the beauty of our organization now. In January and February of this year, we were finishing the album. There weren't that many acts that I wanted to work with on the West Coast. We did 2 or 3 shows. In March and April, we got finished with some of the major projects. We got finished with putting the tapes together and the film together. The organization did 47 shows. We worked with The Who 10 years after, or Jethro Tull, The Rolling Stones, Cat Stevens, Emerson, Lake Palmer, The Grateful Dead. You know, as a matter of fact, you know, last December, the Dead said, Bill, you want to go to New York and work with us? Oh, geez, the Dead, back in the the Big Apple. And we came into New York and did four nights with them. To be able to choose is such a big difference.
3: For you personally, what was your high in the Fillmores?
1: What was the high point for me in the running of the Fillmore was that the way they were run may not work for anyone else, with anyone else, in any other period of time. I'm not saying it's the perfect way to run a business. It worked. And the fact that it worked in the way we ran it, totally opposed to any theories or any industrial psychiatric means used to run big business, that was the high for me. The people who made up the Fillmores, I've gone overboard sometimes and give credit. I don't think anybody realizes how the Fillmores were run. There were a couple of hundred people between East and West. Average age, 22 years old. The volume of business was anywhere between $4.2 and $4.7 million a year of gross income between East and West. And this entire business was run by a staff of people. I'm talking about the concessions. I'm talking about the box office, or the coat room, the handling of the stage. Totally on an honor system. That doesn't mean that everybody just took what they wanted. The money came into the box office. The money came into the concessions. But it was turned into the office. There was no cash control. There were no cash registers behind the concession stands. There were push keys for nickels, dimes, quarters, and one guy took care of the dollars, another guy took care of the $5. And it was done totally on trust. Now, when you run a business that way, you don't run it by hiring people on resumes. You sit down with them and you rap. The staff is what made it all tick. Because they were responsible, first, in setting it up to make sure the stage was right, the advertising is right, the posters, the sound, all that. But then you open the doors and you take somebody's ticket. What happens to that patron once you take his ticket? What's going on in the theater? What's going on in the ballroom? What do you have up on the walls? What have you got up on the screen? Are you running a movie? Are you up to the times and what's happening that week in the world? A display of natural childbirth on the wall, a relationship to a certain political situation in the country today, and then the beginning of the show and how we relate to the artist and the respect from us to the artist to the patron. When traffic appears, all of a sudden there's a traffic light there. When the Grateful Dead play, all of a sudden there's this big neon sign saying, Grateful Dead, Grateful Dead. New Year's Eve, when a horse comes toward the stage and the guy's throwing daisies around, well, for years and years, a lot of people say, hey, it's groovy, groovy. It was nice, and it was, but what put it all together? Was I involved? What am I going to do, sit in and say I wasn't? That's crazy, sure I was involved. But there were these insane, very dedicated people doing the work. And it's I'm fully convinced, I'd never seen that before. I've never seen it since. I don't think I'll ever see it again. It's a combination of some luck being in the right place at the right time for all of us. There was skill, and there was a lot of devotion and dedication by them and by me.
3: Would you do another Fillmore again?
1: No, because the negative aspects of this business not only will continue to prevail, but will continue to accelerate in madness. And why do that if it's only going to get worse? Conditions aren't going to get better because the economics of rock and roll are getting closer and closer and closer to the economics of big biz America.
2: Bill, one of the big dilemmas right now that a lot of people are thinking about is where is music going right now? I mean, it just doesn't seem to be any great trend that people can sink their teeth into. Mm. Do you have any thoughts on that?
1: Yeah, the only thing that's certain about contemporary music and where it's going is that you can't predict, you can't prognosticate. It depends on the social climate, the political climate. More than anything else, it depends on who is coming along with a new sound or a new style, a new innovation, so strong and so palatable to that mass that he will not only influence them, he will influence other writers, other performers. If the Beatles and Dylan didn't come along in the early 60s, would the trend have been what it was? The best analogy I can think of as far as you know, predicting what's going to come, is, a, let's say 3 years ago, did some guy say, 2 years from now, somebody's going to go crazy and wake up in the morning and say, hot pants. Somebody else came along with a hula hoop craze. Can you say that 2 years from now there'll be a new hula hoop craze?
2: Yeah, but I'm not really talking about crazes or fads. I'm talking about legitimate musical trends.
1: No, I'll tell you why they can't be. First of all, people, you know, 2 years ago said, it's going back to the soft sound. It's getting hard again. The size of this business is so vast now. What you have is a big soft market, a big hard market, a big rock jazz market. 2 or 3 years ago, a big selling record was 200,000-300,000 units. 1 year ago, 2 years ago, it was 500,000-700,000 units. Today, there were over 20 artists in the contemporary music business who sell over 1 million units, 1 million copies of their albums. Now, you have the Partridge Family, you have Santana, you have Carole King, you have Chicago, you have Bob Dylan, you have the Rolling Stones, and then you have artists who sell 300,000-500,000. And people said, I never heard of the guy. The business is so huge that no one trend is going to emerge. If 3 or 4 years ago there were 5 million buyers of contemporary music records, or let's say 8, 9 years ago, there were 5 million. 3 or 4 years ago, there were maybe 10 or 15 million. Today, there are maybe 25 to 30 million people who are buying contemporary music records. Can they be part of one trend? It's too big. The business is too big. And what we have now is much more very good music and much more crap. And that's the trend.
2: Bill, you're probably the best storyteller in the contemporary music scene. And you certainly had probably the best vantage point of anybody to collect those stories. Do you have any stories about any particular groups that you can tell while the tape's running?
1: A bit of favorite story, because it involves a lady, a very talented young lady, who put together a group with another famous young musician and went out in 1971. And they came to the Fillmore to play and went on a stage, and I was in the office at the time. And one of the stage guys comes into the office furious. I said, what's the matter? He says, geez, you know, she's on the stage then. She just, she did, after her second number, somebody in the audience says, we love you. Would you play all night? She says, well, I'm sorry, I can't. You know, Graham will only allow me to do 40 minutes. Oh, the hell with him, the capitalist bastard. Just play. And the boos from the audience. He said, not only that, the very next number, the ending didn't work out right, and she said to the audience, hey, dig it, I'm sorry, you know, like, this is only our second time together on any stage. And when I heard the combination of these two, I was furious. First of all, if you don't have your shit together, don't get on a stage. I paid this certain organization $15,000 that weekend to perform, and if you're an amateur, then you should get amateur's rate, and you should go to some audition night to get your stuff together. But to cop out to an audience and say that you can't play more because Graham won't let us. One of the great feelings about the Fillmore for me was always that they were our places. We didn't have any unions. The people who ran these buildings, the ushers and the stagehands and the concession girls, that was our life. And we, if musicians wanted to play late and the audience wanted to hear them play late, we went till 3, till 4, till 5, and we just, it was our scene. And for her to say that as a cop-out because she didn't have any more material, that was her reason for saying that. So at the end of the set, I was... I went into the dressing room. I said, why did you say that? And I, whatever name you can conjure up, that's what I use. Slimy piece of shit. I said, you're going to go back on that stage? And they asked for more. You know, they asked, the audience. I said, are you going to get out there? Oh, no. I said, you said to them that you apologized because you didn't have your shit together? I paid you $15,000. And if you weren't ready, don't perform. And you make them feel that I deprive you of that stage? Well, you got the yo-yo. And no. And I'm yelling and screaming at her, and the co-star of this group was a wonderful young man. And all of a sudden, he peeps out. I'm ranting and raving at her. He says, well, Bill, I shut up! And poor guy, I think he just melted into the corner of the dressing room. And I said, are you going to come out to the lady? No, I said, okay. I go back on the stage. I said, folks, just to clear things up, boo, boo. I said, hey, just hold it for a second. As far as I'm concerned,
4: I'm here, the staff is here, the building is here, you're here. We'll go all night. Yeah, suck it to him, Graham, we love you. 2 minutes earlier, they wouldn't castrate me. I go back in the dressing room, and I said, call her Susie Cream Cheese. Susie, you going to get out there? No, I just don't have any more material, and you've made me a nervous wreck. I said, I made you a nervous wreck. We'll be here all goddamn night long. She refused to come out of the dressing room. I go back on the stage. I said, folks, let's stage a reverse sit-in. Let's not leave the theater. Let's just see if our stars of the evening will come back out, because I didn't want anybody to think that it was me. I went over to the ushers and to the security. I said, you want to watch the side doors? As far as backstage is concerned, I don't want those doors used, and I don't want anybody to go from backstage to the front of the house. I go back to the dressing room. I said, Susie, there's only one way out of here. It's across that stage. Every other entrance is locked. We'll be here all night. And she went insane. Now, this took maybe 15 minutes from the time that she had left the stage. She finally said, well, all right. And she turned to all of you, well, what do we do? And, hey, man, well, let's just put something together, and, you know, we'll work it out. We'll do an improv. They had no more material. They had done 42 minutes. One nice thing about young audiences, it's very much like taking a girl on a date, and she promises you the world. You know, we'll go to dinner, then we'll go to the movies, and we'll go home, and we'll have a drink, and we'll get comfortable, you know, and we'll chat. And, you know, you can only take so much of it. And you're chatting at 4 in the morning and 5 in the morning. And by 11 in the morning, you've chatted and you've lost 19 pounds and you ain't got anywhere. You say later. Well, she finally decides to come back on the stage. They come out of the dressing room, walk on the stage and tune up. And the timing was just right. They hit that stage just as that audience hit that point of, am I going to get my rocks off tonight? I'm going to split. Just as she hits the stage with the group, the audience hits that moment. And they walk. And I'll tell you, it's not nice to say, I felt great. I felt great. That was nice.
5: For my first encore, I'd like to turn to a type of song. The type of song that people like myself find ourselves subjected to with increasing frequency as time goes on, and that is the college alma mater. You find yourself at a reunion of old grads and old undergrads, and somebody will start croaking out one of these things, and everyone will gradually join in, each in his own key, of course, until the place is just soggy with nostalgia. Well, a typical such song might be called Bright College Days, and might go like this.

spigot, pour the beer and swig it, and Gaudiamus igit a tour. Here's two parties we tossed, to the games that we lost, we shall claim that we won them someday. To the girls young and sweet, to the spacious back seat of our roommate's beat-up Chevrolet. To the beer and Benzedrine, to the way that the dean tried so hard to be pals with us all. To

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0: weasel was a weasel, but a friend was pretty. I'm just a kind of cat for that cool kid.
1: She said you look a lot like

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We gotta

0: that made you thirsty, there's free double beers for anybody named Bill out there. And we have next on the main stage, Fuds. High-intensity group of today's young men. They're tuning up right now, and we've got a beautiful wrecked sports car up here on the stage. They're worth waiting for, so let's wait for them. Fuds.
1: Just rehearse it once.
2: I don't
3: want to
2: rehearse.
3: Sounds
2: I want
3: like,
2: to do it.
3: Sounds like frogs.
2: What?
3: My girl.
2: Like
3: beer.
2: What? There's asbestos in his beer.
3: Oh, come on.
4: Group.
3: What?
4: What are you guys deaf? I think I'm going to quit the group.
3: Oh, Smasher, you can't quit the group. Oh. Your amp's in my van,
5: yeah,
3: man.
5: That's what it sounds
6: that's
5: like.
6: That's right.
7: Leave me alone. Would you
2: No, no, you can. Hey, do you want to go paint houses in the valley with me? I'm ready to quit.
4: I thought I'd go work for my dad.
5: Oh, great. I'll just rejoin the Doobie Brothers.
3: Hey, Fuds, would you listen up, please? I just rented James Dean's car, the one he died in, and we put it in the drum sets in it, and it looks so clean. So let's go. Come on. Let's get on stage.
4: Are we hostages? What's the matter? Sausages with eyes. Who are we? We are sausages with eyes.
3: That is a lyric, man.
8: That's great.
3: Yeah,
8: terrific. Now we got two songs.
3: Yeah, hey. Listen, man. We are Fuds. Who else is going to show them, man?
5: We

0: Things looked bad for our hero last time, didn't they?
1: You said it.
0: Rocky has been blindfolded and tied up in a hole under the Farmers and Swineherds National Bank, right next to a charge of dynamite with a burning fuse.
1: You said it.
0: And the fiend behind all this is Boris Badenov, alias Babyface Braunschweiger, the Minnesota Monster.
2: You said it. Come on, fellas. Last one out of the hole is a dead squirrel.
0: Quickly, the gang scrambled to safety, leaving Rocky alone with the dynamite.
1: Shh. Gee, if I can just get to the fuse, maybe I can put it out.
0: And the fearless squirrel inched his way toward the sound of the sizzling fuse. First, he tried sitting on it.
1: Shh. Ow! That'll never do.
0: He even tried to pull the fuse out of the dynamite, only to find that it was a lot longer than he thought.
1: Gee, I guess I'm really a goner this time. Help! Help!
0: But the wily Babyface Badenov had roped off the area above, and no one could get near enough to hear Rocky's cries. Meanwhile, on his way to Ponca City, Bullwinkle was pedaling slowly up the slopes of George Washington Hill.
3: Boy, this is quite a grade. Needs a little more moose muscle.
0: But just as Bullwinkle stood up to push hard on the pedal, his bicycle chain snapped. And Bullwinkle's bike began to rush backward down the hill at frightening speed. Of course, still facing forward, he had no idea where he was going.
3: Sure I do. I'm going down.
0: But you can't see where you're heading.
3: On the other hand, I get a grand view of where I've been.
0: Meanwhile, in the hole under the bank, Rocky watched in desperation as even the now lengthened fuse grew shorter and shorter.
3: Shh. Hey, Babyface. That fuse is taking an awful long time.
4: Somebody might go down and rescue that squirrel.
2: Nonsense. Nobody but idiot would go near hole with those signs around it.
0: But at that moment...
3: Gangway! Look out wherever you are!
0: And Bullwinkle's speeding bicycle crashed through the guardrail and right down into the hole.
1: Who is it? Who's there?
3: I'm not sure, but I think it's me.
1: Well, who's me?
3: Who's you? You's a Rocky the Flying Squirrel.
1: Bullwinkle, you've come to save me.
3: I have? I mean, I have!
0: In a twinkling, Bullwinkle had freed Rocky, and our two friends scrambled wildly up the ladder as the fuse burned shorter and shorter.
3: So nobody but an idiot would go down there, eh, Babyface?
2: Well, look at him!
3: Yeah, I guess you're right.
2: They must have put out fuse. Come on, remember, he who hesitates is lost.
0: And the gang climbed into the hole again.
3: You got any other bright sayings, Babyface?
2: Of course! You can't keep a good crook down.
1: Golly, Bullwinkle, those fellas are going to rob the bank.
3: Oh, that's terrible.
1: You know what we got to do, don't you?
3: Sure, we got to withdraw our money quick.
1: No, we got to warn them.
3: Why? They know they're going to rob the bank.
1: No, we have to warn the people in the bank. Come on.
3: Oh, that's very astute of you, Rocky.
1: You mean astute, Bullwinkle.
3: You may be astute. I'm astute.
0: Well, that was certainly true enough, for Bullwinkle's way of warning the bank was to rush in and shout,
3: Hey, everybody, it's a stick-up.
0: Instantly, the bank guards began firing at our friend.
1: That was the wrong thing to say, Bullwinkle.
3: Boy, some people are sure touchy.
0: And as our heroes crouched under a hail of lead, in the basement below, the light-fingered 5-2 was once again hard at work carrying off bag after bag of greenbacks.
2: Correction, that's green bucks.
0: Be sure to be with us next time for Many a Thousand Gone, or the Hall of Fame.

I hear you now. At noon, you can hear the neighbors fussing.

outsiders, they refuse. The dome on the heifers, and the downers, they put us down. Believe in.

Hey, don't lady says, son, don't never get what I told you. Say, if you ever keep up. Old lady told me, she said, son, now, what would you call that? I said, well, I tell you, ain't miming just the piece that we used to sing about when we was catching the railroad track, having our cotton on them flax, and they was driving down to one of them big farms. She said, well, how would you play it? And I started playing that kind of song like that. She said, by God, y'all come up to my house and eat your dinner when you get out the field. And she would have us a lot of taters, you know, and iced potatoes stuff chewed up there, you know. And when we were done that, she said, then we would start to play the...

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America's best filter tip cigarette. Around Dodge City and in the territory on West, there's just one way to handle the killers and the spoilers, and that's with a U.S. Marshal and the smell of gun smoke.

0: Gunsmoke, starring William Conrad. The transcribed story of the violence that moved west with young America. And the story of a man who moved with it.
1: I'm that man, Matt Dillon, United States Marshal. The first man they look for and the last they want to meet. It's a chancy job, and it makes a man watchful.

0: big a body don't hardly get a chance to take his boots off anymore. You'd think a man didn't have no call to sleep.
1: Never mind, Chester. I'll take care of it.
0: All right. Thank you, Mr. Jones.
1: Yeah? I'd like to see the marshal.
2: I'm the marshal. Come in.
3: My name is Cassius Mayhew. I'm sorry to disturb you at this hour, Mr.
1: Dillon, Matt Dillon. That's all right, Mr. Mayhew. Why don't you sit down?
3: Yeah, thank you.
1: Well, what can I do for you?
3: My journey westward has been interrupted by the illness of my wife.
1: Oh, I'm sorry to hear that.
3: And I'm gravely worried. I was taking her to a dry climate for her health. That's the purpose of the trip.
1: It seems to me, Mr. Mayhew, that you need a doctor more than you need a marshal.
3: Yes, I was hoping you'd be able to put me in touch with one.
1: Oh, sure I can. Doc Adams is a very good friend of mine. I'll go roust him out for you right now.
3: Oh, Martha Dillon.
1: Yeah?
3: This suitcase. I'd be obliged if you'd keep it for me. Keep it locked up, I mean.
1: There's something valuable in it, I take it.
3: Yes, there is. All the family treasures that we were able to bring on our journey. They mean a lot to Mrs. Mayhew. I'd feel better if they were kept here.
1: Well, I suppose I can do that for you. You know how long you're going to be in, Dodge?
3: Well, that depends on my wife and your doctor, Marshal.
1: Uh-huh. Well, yeah, I'll take care of the suitcase for you. And I'll go get Doc Adams, too.

0: Go ahead, Doc. Eat up. Chester told me that he had 3 helpings of that stew.
1: Well, that's no recommendation. Chester's got 4 stomachs, like a camel.
0: It doesn't look as bad as all that, Doc. Not as bad as usual, anyway.
1: Maybe not, man, but I'm not very hungry. I want to get back up to the Dodge house to see Mrs. Mayhew.
0: No. How's she getting on?
1: Not good, man. Not a bit.
0: Still can't travel, then, huh?
1: No. Between you and me, be a long time before she's able to head west.
0: How's the old man taking it?
1: Well, he's taking it hard, man. No, he's the soul of devotion and taking care of his wife. Nobody could be kinder and more patient. But it occurred to me that he's mighty anxious to move on.
0: He trying to hurry you, Doc, so you'll say that she can travel?
1: Oh, no. No. He's too fond of her to do anything like that. I can just kind of sense it, though.
0: After all, you can't blame him.
2: I would expect to find the marshal in his office in the middle of the day. The marshal has a right to eat his dinner.
0: No, that's all right, Doc. Who are you?
2: My name is Henry Brails, and I'd like a word with you in private.
1: Well, I'll be going along, man.
0: All right, go ahead. I'll see you later.
1: Yeah. Well, all right.
0: Okay, Mr. Brails, what do you want?
2: An office is the proper place to transact business.
0: If you don't have anything to say to me, you're wasting both our time.
2: All right, Marshal, but we'll have to go to your office anyway.
0: Oh, what for?
2: Why, to open the suitcase, of course.
0: Are we going to open the suitcase?
2: Why, certainly. The suitcase left with you by Cassius Mayhew the other night.
0: Oh? Well, go on, Mr. Brails. You seem to have this all worked out.
2: Why, it's perfectly simple, Marshal. Cassius Mayhew is my brother-in-law. He left the family home very suddenly to take this trip. I followed him. I want to be sure that he's not making off with some of the things that belong to me.
0: Mrs. Mayhew is your sister, huh?
2: She is.
0: And did you know that she's a very sick woman?
2: So, I understand.
0: You haven't been to see her?
2: No, Marshal. When I accosted Mayhew and he told me you had the suitcase, I felt it was important to see you at once. Now, if you'll come with me, we can open
0: it. Just a minute, Brails. I can save you the walk.
2: What do you mean?
0: I'm not going to open that suitcase unless Mayhew himself tells me to do it.
2: But I tell you, I have a right to see what's in there. I'm a member of the family.
0: You're not acting much like one.
2: Well, I certainly am.
0: Sounds to me like you're more interested in the suitcase than in your sister.
2: Marshal, it is your duty.
0: It's my duty to protect property around here, including anything left of my care. Now, you better go on, Mr. Brails. I want to finish my dinner.
2: But the law...
0: You let me worry about the law, huh? Jack.
3: Yeah?
0: When you got time, I'll have another cup of coffee.
3: Well, sure, Marshal. Coming right up.
4: It's an awfully pretty night, Matt. I enjoyed the walk.
0: Yeah, so did I, Kitty. You know, it's the first time I can remember that I've walked when I didn't have to.
4: You suppose your horse got on all right without you?
0: I sure hope so. But I wouldn't want to make a habit of covering much ground without him.
4: You coming in for a drink, man?
0: No, thanks, Kitty. I think I'll go on back to the office.
4: I thought you said the jail was empty.
0: Oh, it is. Of people.
5: It's gone?
0: Yeah, Chester.
5: Excuse me, Miss Kitty.
4: Oh, Chester.
5: You know that fella Brails is fixing to raise an awful row up the Dodge house trying to get in and see Ms. Mayhew.
0: Uh-huh. I better come with you. Good night, Kitty.
4: Night, Matt. And thank your horse for me.
0: Yeah.
4: Good night,
0: Miss
5: Kitty. What'd she mean by that?
0: Never mind, Jessica. Tell me what happened.
5: Mr. Dillon, I was there at the desk, you know, talking to Mr. Dobie about trying to buy one of his hotel pillars off him. Mind getting awful.
0: All right, sir. Yeah. Go on, Chester.
5: This fellow Brails come in, and he tells Mr. Dobie he wants to know what room is Ms. Mayhew in.
0: What did Dobie tell him?
5: No, sir, he didn't. It was late in the hall, and he knowed Ms. Mayhew was terrible sick. So he tried to tell Brails to come back in the morning.
0: But Brails wouldn't leave, huh?
5: Not by a jugful, he wouldn't. He kept right on at Mr. Dobie, and then pretty soon Mr. Mayhew come out on the landing. Brails seen him, started heading up the stairs, and that's when I come for you.
0: All right, Chester. Let's go in.
6: No right, sir, to keep me from seeing my sister. I'm going in that room.
7: I would respect the necessity of
5: shooting
7: you, Henry.
5: Hey, Mr. Dillon, Mr. Mayhew's got one of them little
0: dangers. Yeah, hold it up there. You better put that gun down, Mr. Mayhew.
7: Marshal, I demand to see my sister.
0: You sure picked a funny time for it.
8: He has no right to keep her locked up in a strange town, not letting her be seen by a member of her own family.
7: I am protecting her health, Marshal. I don't intend to allow her to be distressed by anyone.
8: You mean you don't want to ask any questions about what's in that suitcase? That's what you mean.
0: Get down those stairs, Brails. I wouldn't want to have to push you.
8: This is outrageous treatment, Marshal.
0: It'll get a lot more outrageous if you don't do what I say. Now go on, get out of here.
8: I'll go, for now. But no country marshal's going to deprive me of my rights. I'll be back. You can count on that.
0: I'll be here.

0: Matt, I'd like to talk to you.
1: All right, Doc, but what's got you so hot under the collar?
0: Maybe you can explain it to me.
1: Well, explain what?
0: That ruckus outside of Mrs. Mayhew's room at the Dodge House last night. I would have thought that you'd have had better sense.
1: I don't know where you got your information, Doc, but I was trying to stop it, not start it.
0: Oh, I know, Matt. I shouldn't blame you, but when you're doing your best just to keep a woman alive and some grown men stage a riot outside of her door, I tell you, it just makes you wonder.
1: No, I don't blame you, Doc. I'm sorry it happened. I've been meaning to talk to you about Ms. Mayhew, though. I'm glad you came by.
0: Well, I can only tell you that she's a very sick woman.
1: Too sick to talk to me?
0: Well, too sick to talk to anyone. What in the world would you have to say to her?
1: Doc, this whole business is a little hard to understand. One half of a family against the other half. Brayles accusing Mayhew, and Mayhew keeping him off at gunpoint. I thought maybe Ms. Mayhew could give me a couple of answers to a couple of questions so that I could get Brayles out of here for good.
0: Well, maybe she could, Matt, but I couldn't be responsible for what it might do to her. That scene outside her door last night almost finished her off.
1: Yeah. All right, Doc, never mind.
0: Thank you, Matt.
2: Broke the mail, Mr. Jones.
0: Go, Doc. Chester, how are you?
1: We're gone long enough to write some of it, Chester.
2: Well, I was noticing things. Man can't hurry himself when he's noticing.
0: No, of course not. Well, and what did you find to notice this morning?
2: No, my land, there's lots of things going on one place and another.
0: Oh, yes? Like what?
2: Oh, I seen Mr. Mayhew come out of the barbershop after getting a shave. My, he sure does dress stylish. Had his stick pin on and everything.
0: Oh, he did. Well, I must remember to wear mine.
1: Yeah, me too.
2: Oh, Mr. Dillon, you ain't got a stick pin. You ain't even hardly got a necktie.
1: Yeah, I guess you're right, Chester.
2: And then I seen the widow Hofstetter ask Frank Brady to come out and dig a couple of post holes for her. And stay on supper.
0: Oh, stay on. Oh, poor friend. Sometimes it doesn't pay to be a bachelor.
2: And I seen that Brayles fellow.
1: What was he doing?
2: He was going into the telegraph office. Mr. Dillon, what do you suppose he's up to?
1: I don't know, Chester, but I'd be willing to bet that he'll be the first one to see that we find out.

0: Marshal Dillon? Marshal Dillon. You can go get the suitcase now. We've come to open it. This is Sheriff Dyer from St. Louis.
1: Hello, Sheriff. Marshal. You're a long way from home, Sheriff.
0: The suitcase is right inside. Right inside the marshal's office.
1: Mr. Brails, I'll handle this. That's what I've come to do.
0: Well, handle it, then.
1: You've come all the way from St. Louis about that suitcase?
2: Yes, Marshal Dillon, I have. My office received a telegram.
1: Yeah, I bet you did.
0: I don't deny sending it.
1: Maybe I should explain a little further. Both Mr. Brails and Mr. Mayhew are from old St. Louis families. I've known them personally for years.
3: And you probably know that Mrs. Mayhew is a very sick woman.
1: Indeed, I do. Here are my credentials.
3: Huh?
1: If you don't mind, let you and me have a look at that suitcase.
3: You know that Mayhew doesn't want Brails to open it.
1: Mr. Brails won't be opening it, Marshal. We will.
3: All right, then. Come on inside. The suitcase is in back. You stay here, Brails.
0: But
1: I think it would be best if you followed Marshal Dillon's advice, Mr. Brails.
3: Come on, Sheriff.

0: got a couple of keys I think will fit. This one fits. It'll open. I don't see any of the family valuables Brails was talking about, but that looks like an awful lot of money to me.
1: It should be just about $20,000.
0: You're telling me this isn't Mayhew's money, huh?
1: He worked in the same bank in St. Louis for many years, Marshal. He left in kind of a hurry.
0: Yeah, he told me his wife was sick.
1: And this money disappeared on the same day.
0: Oh, I see. I'm sorry. I'm really sorry.
1: Mr. Mayhew was a highly respected man.
0: It's hard to blame a man for trying to save his wife, isn't it?
1: It is for a fact. Well, Marshal, shall we go across the street?
2: I've got a right to know what...
0: There's nothing here that concerns you, Mr. Brails.
2: That money. Cassius stole all... I knew there was something wrong. I was right.
0: I bet you feel fine about this, Mr. Brails.
1: I think we better go, Marshal.
2: I'll go with you.
1: As Marshal Dillon said, this does not concern you.
2: I have a right to confront him.
0: As you wanted to confront your dying sister? You stay away from me, Brails.

0: at the top of the stairs, Sheriff.
1: Hello, Matt.
0: I want to see Mayhew, Doc. I don't want to bother his wife.
1: You can't. She's dead.
0: Sorry to ask this at such a time, Doctor, but would you tell Mr. Mayhew that I'm here?
1: Matt?
0: This is Sheriff Dyer from St. Louis, Doc.
1: Well, all right, Matt. He's in pretty bad shape.
2: I am able to face up my responsibilities.
0: Hello, Sheriff Dyer. Hello, Mr. Mayhew. I'm sorry about your wife, sir.
2: Thank you.
0: You know why I'm here?
2: Yes, I know. The money. I took it to give her a chance at a new life. Now, her life is gone. Mine is gone with it.
0: I'm sorry, Mr. Mayhew.
2: I'm sorry too, Marshal. Sorry for imposing on your good faith and kindness. Sorry for betraying your trust.
0: Mr. Mayhew, she never knew that you took the money.
2: No. She never knew. That's one thing. She never knew. And she never will.
3: Gunsmoke, under the direction of Norman MacDonald, stars William Conrad as Matt Dillon, U.S. Marshal. Tonight's story was specially written for Gunsmoke by John Meston, with music composed and conducted by Rex Corey. Parley Bear is Chester, Georgia Ellis is Kitty, and Howard McNair is Doc. Gunsmoke has been selected by the Armed Forces Radio Service to be heard by our troops overseas. Join us again next week as Matt Dillon, U.S. Marshal, fights to bring law and order out of the wild violence of the West in Gunsmoke.

door. Anywhere I hear him bark, I can tell mine right if I feel or in the dark. You're the cold-blooded murder. 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

0: Let me see it.
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1: Yeah.
2: No, man. About a dollar a thing. About what you pay for a drink.
0: Oh, I've had one or two of those.
2: It's a very interesting experience if you never did it before.
0: If I had the touch in my fingers with that madness, I'd be the greatest.
2: Now, wait a minute. You know something else, though? If the dog hadn't
1: you can put a lot of shit out. A lot of places. But you're not going to put that on me, I'll tell you.
3: The problem is when you fly, when you bust your mouth all the time.

0: discussion of ethics and morals. Sometimes
1: All bets are off, sure. I really don't know either way.
2: Well, I know the progression depends on the key.

0: That's the key was in there. 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There was one in G.
1: I'll look up yours, Cam.
0: That's what we started with.
2: Man, you have put me in a rich bag.
0: No, I hadn't.
2: That's the tune I started out with, man. The two are somewhat alike.
0: Well, sort of.

0: And
1: wait,
2: if you ever change your mind,
0: oh man, that's got some bad ones. So all the Hank Williams, every one of them.
2: You remember that record Collider Man that our Uncle David had?
0: Do you remember that?
2: Who that was one of Hank's songs. Hank Williams on MGM, the line on the label was yellow and black. Yeah, it was a 10-inch LP.
0: You remember I have a rose on the palm? A palm. That's a new one.
3: Yeah.
0: It's in my head.
3: I'll sing it.

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They got him in the jailhouse way downtown. He's in the jailhouse now. In the jailhouse now. I told him once or twice, stop playing cards and shooting dice. He's in the jailhouse now. I had a kin.

0: Sunday, Bob got locked up Monday. 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In a jailhouse now. In the jailhouse now. The dirtiest verse he ever sang.
1: No, you
0: for sure was
1: outside of our realm. We really want to come
0: says,
1: out.
0: Says on.
2: He said that on three.

0: but you know I paid my phone. 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
1: It's the truth, and it's like my man says, you don't, my peaches don't shake my tree and all that shit.
2: Oh, she got me hot.
1: We got all that shit from Buddy, man, when he went up north.

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0: What does the fucker say? He says, yeah, it ain't really like it ought to be, but it's too bad.
1: Listen, y'all, come down and listen to this play, y'all. Y'all
2: I'm
1: going
2: to
3: put one more on us.
1: Very welcome. You're really very welcome.
3: Play us one more song.
0: What's that one? Baby, what's that one about Robert, man? It says something to this shit. It ain't traveling Riverside. It ain't, all I know.

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Better come in my kitchen. Call the soul of me. And the time is coming, and it won't be slow. You can't beat the winner, babe. Just come on, come on, in my kitchen.

0: He's the greatest ever. 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
1: What's that fucker say? He says,
0: The greatest.
1: Pardon me, man. Get out of company, man. I don't know how to act, man. I sit on the road with these dudes all the time. Oh, yeah. I told you about when the mama gets in trouble and everybody throws it down.
0: Country and Western. No, it's
2: good. It says new flying, that's
0: a bit. Or maybe you're cheating your heart.
1: Cry, and try to sleep, but sleep won't come. The whole day through, you're cheating when tears come down. Like falling, you toss around and call my name. You walk the way I do. You're cheating.

0: It's different, but it's about the only way I can do it.
1: You're right.
0: Getting some fucking stone, boy, it's ought to be against the law. Oh, yeah, there is. Got any more of them reefers?
2: Sure.

0: J-Mo, can you roll one of these?
1: I can do it.
0: Yeah?
1: Yeah.
0: Well, yeah, good luck.
2: What's up, Roger? What's up,

0: the London Bridge.
1: Oh, that little old thing, why, I just purchased Fort Knox. Now, if you'd like to have a nice new mink coat or something.
0: Wait a minute.

0: take you right now to London, where the Beatles made their first United Artists motion picture, A Hard Day's Night. I want you to meet them again, and then after the interview, I want you to hear them sing. How long are you going to be over in our country? When are you coming over?
1: 30 days. We're going over about the 13th, I think. The 13th of August. Yeah. Whenever the film starts, it opens in New York, and we're going to be there then. And we're in San Francisco, I think, on the 19th. So it'll be early in August for 30 days.
0: And then you're going to do a tour of about 25 American
1: 25,
0: cities?
1: Yeah.
2: 25 in 30 days.
0: I was reading in the papers here in on the way over, where there was a dispatch from Australia, and they said that when are you going out to Australia?
1: June, the 9th of June.
0: The 9th of June. They said there that they're going to close the airport. The airports will be closed to all youngsters. Taking it down. Well, I'd be looking forward to greeting you again in our country.
1: Thanks.
0: In the meantime, it's been so very, very nice seeing all of you here. And
1: to see you again.
2: Yeah, it's great to see you, Ed.
0: Because over and over again, in all of the correspondence and all of the comments through the country, the unanimous opinion of all who saw you was you were four thoroughly nice youngsters.
1: Oh, thank you.
0: I think that is actually the basis of your tremendous popularity. Often I see you and see you back home.
1: Yeah.
2: Goodbye. Thanks a lot. Give my regards to everyone over there.
0: Fine.

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1: This is the Falling Star Network.

What was that? Short wave. Take it down, quick. What's it say? Ah, shut up. What'd that mean? You too? Quiet, numbskulls. I'm broadcasting.

0: There goes Frankie Valli. No, not Frankie Valli.
1: Frankie Lane?
0: Frankie Lane, that's right. Yeah. The guy who sung Rawhide.
1: Yes, right? Rolling.
0: Good evening, folks.
1: Hi, everyone.
0: Welcome back. We are the Grits Radio Show here on Area 51. We had a little bit of jamba last week when we were attempting to broadcast remotely from a mountainside in West Virginia.
1: But yeah. It got through.
0: Yeah, we like to have fun. We lost power for a little while, but around 10:30, we were back on the air, and somewhere out there, there is a Lumpy Grits
1: show.
0: Yeah, West Virginia special.
1: Yes. Yes, absolutely.
0: So, yeah, and I got kind of a crazy whacked. This is a whacked out list. This is nuts. Okay, so enjoy, folks.
1: I don't know why you surprised me.

0: I tell you, let's talk about Johnny Guitar Watson. That's our purpose.
1: I'm with that.
0: You are one of the most endowed people as far as talent and ability is concerned. You really are.
1: Well, thank you.
0: You're known in the, you know, it's funny how your peers, the people in the show business know that. And when they say, when they talk about an underrated person, when we say underrated, not among the musicians, because we all know, but I'm talking about the public, that somehow that magic element has not come together. The right song at the right time on the wrong label, on the right label.
1: Right.
0: See, but that's got to happen because the time is right now, John. The time is, I just have a feeling that you're going to break out here very soon.
1: Well,
0: I just have that feeling.
1: Jay, I hope so.
0: Yeah.

drinking that whiskey, throwing them damn

0: And there he goes, and down in his experimental airplane.
1: Oh, Brad, you should be ashamed of yourself.
0: Well, yes, folks, that was a request, as you can tell.
1: That's right.
0: I would never play that.
1: Well,
0: not
1: I
0: on
1: think,
0: purpose. Anyway.
1: I think it's completely appropriate for where we were last
0: yes,
1: week.
0: Yes, absolutely. It was
1: all
0: West
1: right.
0: Virginia and everything. Yes, it was very nice.
1: Yes.
0: Loved the country. Loved the people we were with. It's just that I'm not a big John Denver fan.
1: I am. I love John Denver, and so does Jane. I just know it.
0: Oh, of course. Of course. The big John Denver fans. Well, that was a wild set, wasn't it?
1: Yes,
0: from Joe Turner and Tampa Red to George Jones with the relief is just a swallow away.
1: You're all over the place tonight, honey.
0: Certainly am. Certainly am. And there's more to come.
1: I'm sure.
2: We've got the time. We've got the beer.
0: Ladies and gentlemen, we here at the Grit Studio, Valerie and I, we love to watch movies, and particularly strange or cheesy ones. We really like to look at those, and we'd like to introduce this segment as the Bad Movie Minute for each week on Grits Radio.
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4: Listen, baby, you're going to talk to me sooner or later. You can't just disappear. Ever since you left, some kind of thing's been coming out of the woods every night. I'm going crazy without her. I'm going around town telling people there's a big bad wolf trying to blow our house down.
5: Maybe she got tired of waiting around.
4: She just tell your sister she y'all just come on home.
6: Yeah, kitty, kitty, kitty.
7: And I don't hate to say.
6: You see what it did to my door?
8: How do you know, though?
4: Because I saw it.
5: There ain't one town don't have someone saying they've seen something they can't explain.
9: You're right about most things, but you're wrong about one thing. You are enough for me, Abby.
6: Hey! Ah!
4: Hell, I'm not entirely convinced it's not you. You like a werewolf or something?
0: Oh, boy.
1: Yeah, you just went right up.
0: Hold on a second now.
1: You're off the rails.
0: Yes, we're off the rails here, you see. We need this one. There we go. This thing was called...
1: this thing after midnight.
0: Yeah, I'm embarrassed to call it a movie. But, yeah, it was called After...
1: After Midnight.
0: After Midnight. And...
1: it made absolutely no sense at all from beginning to end. There was no reason for that monster whatsoever, unless it was supposed to be his own paranoia or whatever, and it didn't matter because it wasn't, because it was real.
0: I think you're reading too much into this piece of shit, because it really was terrible. You know, and the thing is during this trailer, which I had to cut because it was like 2 minutes, so I cut a bunch of it out, all the sound effects and everything, because it's a modern one. It's not from the drive-ins like we used to know.
1: Yeah, they're a lot of fun. This was no fun at
0: but
1: all.
0: Yeah, it said it was one of the best films of 2019.
1: That was at the Tribeca Film Festival, and you know, they're all screwed up there.
0: I'd say, anybody calling this part of the best movies of the year, you got a problem.
1: They need some help. Anyway, on a good day.
0: It was.
1: Anyway, don't bother, because I don't even know. I can't remember where
0: midnight.
1: We watched it
0: I think
1: it
0: we
1: on.
0: Saw it on Netflix, didn't we?
1: Yeah, I don't
0: or,
1: know.
0: I'm not sure whether it was Netflix or Amazon Prime.
1: Yeah,
0: beware After Midnight, folks.
10: Now it's time for the Bad Song of the Week, right here on Grits Radio.
0: That's right. Time for the Bad Song of the Week. We've got two bad songs a week.
1: Oh, you poor
0: for the
1: people.
0: Week. That's right. That's right. We've got Sam Chalpin. Remember Sam Chalpin?
1: Yes.
0: Well, here you go, folks. Sam Chalpin.
1: Two songs from him?
0: No.
1: Oh, thank
0: no.
1: God.
0: One from the inimitable... Shags.
1: Oh, that's right, too.
0: Yes.
1: The Shags.
11: Is she really going out with him? Oh, there she is. Let's ask her. Betty, is that Jimmy's ring you're wearing? Mm-hmm. Gee, it must be great riding with him. Is he picking you up after school today?
12: By the way, where did you meet him? she met me at the candy store. She turned around and smiled at me.
13: Yes, we see.
12: That's when she fell for the leader of the pack.

0: saw them smile, they kissed her goodbye. Her tears were beginning to show. As I drove away that rainy night, she begged me to go slow. Whether I hate her, she'll never know.
1: No, no, no.
2: Look out, look out.

0: the leader.
1: This sounds like the Shags live.
2: This sounds bad.
1: Well, the Shags are bad.
2: Well,
1: the Shags are bad.
2: But usually they're amusing.
1: And Sam Chalfin was bad, too. That was pretty bad.
2: Yeah.
1: This appears to be a live recording of the legendary badness of the Shags.
2: Well, you're probably the only one who has that.

0: They're saying, give me that thing. You know that stupid song, give me that thing? Yeah. Yep. That's what they're saying.
1: Friggin' awkward. I'm so glad that's over. That was giving me a headache.
0: But the live shags.
1: Yeah, I know it. Who was watching them? Three people?
0: Who knows? Oh, no, it sounded like more than three people. It's probably a family event.
1: Yeah, probably, because that's
0: Shags
1: really
0: family event, I can only imagine.
1: Yeah.
0: And Sam Chalpin before that.
1: Yeah, he was bad, too.
0: Well, I've told this story before, but Sam Chalpin, his son, forced him into the vocal booth and, like, wouldn't let him out until he read off these lines to the best of his ability. And then, yeah.
1: Great kid.
0: Yeah.
1: Kids, you know, I love them.
0: Well, that's how the story goes, anyway.
1: That's funny, though. That's better than the song, that story. Really.
0: Oh, this is the yard sale song of the week. This is Tony Mottola with Volare guitar.
1: Oh, I like that song.
0: Yes, the Volare. Who was that? Jerry Vale, right?
1: I think so,
0: I think so.

You know, there's going to be sex, drugs, rock and roll, chips, dips, chains, whips. You know, your basic high school orgy type of thing. I mean, no, I'm not talking candle wax on the nipples or craft or anything like that. No. Just a couple of hundred kids running around in their underwear, acting like complete animals.

0: Yep. Little bitty man from Mars.
1: Man from Mars, that's right. He's going honky-tonking.
0: He's having a ball tonight.
1: He's going honky-tonking. Now, what kind of honky-tonks do you have? Do you think they have? I guess he's down on Earth.
0: I don't know.
1: I guess he's
0: visiting.
1: They only have honky-tonks on Earth, don't they?
0: I guess. He's trying to learn a new trade, I guess.
1: A new trade?
0: Well,
1: no, I guess he got thrown out of all the bars on his planet.
0: Yeah.
1: So he's got to come down honky-tonking here in Pennsylvania or wherever the hell it is.
0: Yeah, he heard it was a fun time. Swinging time.
1: So what'd you think of all of this?
0: I liked it.
1: Crazy.
0: Yeah, it's crazy, but you threw a few to bring us all down and mellow, like Tambourine Man. I always loved Dylan.
1: Running out of time. Stay tuned for Lumpy Gravy coming up next, folks, right here on WBCQ. Right, can you?
2: Boy, am I glad he's gone. Don't be afraid now, boys. But let's get out of here!
3: Shut that bloody bazooka up!
4: Can I have some more Valium? My nerves are shot.
5: You've had three already.
4: Oh, and they're not helping. I feel sick.
5: Maybe you shouldn't have washed it down with all that vodka.
6: Oh, no. In fact, if you need a ride home, I'll give you a ride home.
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0: fast.
1: Well, I was thinking of something nice and slow and smooth. Okay.
2: Yeah,
1: like,
2: yeah. Do
1: I was thinking of our love is here to stay.
0: Oh, that's good. Oh, that's nice.
2: Sleepy time.

I'll be gone, and you're the reason that I'm a-travelin' on. Don't think twice, it's all right. Ain't no use in turning on your light, babe. That light that I never knowed. Ain't no use in turning on your light, babe, because I'm on the dark side of the road. Still I wish there was something you would do or say to try and make me change my mind and stay. We never did too much talking anyway, so don't think twice, it's all right.

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You could have done better, but I don't mind. 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

0: I've added it up, Mike, and we've sold 4 million records, we've done 7 TV shows, and I don't know how many personal appearances. Now, every kid in this country is buying stuff with my picture on it, and I haven't got anything on it except 6 suits and 1 new guitar. And I left all those back at the apartment.
1: Are you saying I cheated you?
0: Didn't you?

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TV is the thing this year, TV.

this year. Radio was great, but now it's out of date, and TV is the thing this year. Now he turned my dial to channel one. I knew that this was gonna be fun. He turned my dial to channel two. That station thrilled me through and through. He moved one notch to channel three. I said, how I love what you're doing to me. He said, wait a minute, let's try channel four.

0: this year. The way he eased into Channel 5, that man must have had fluid drive. He moved once more to Channel 6, then he opened up his bag of tricks. On Channel 7, the show was late, but we got our kicks. On Channel 8, he turned my dial to Channel 9, said, baby, your set is fine. He moved on up to Channel 10, then we started all over again. He finally hit Channel 11. I cried, mama, he treats your daughter good. TV is the thing this year. Yes, radio was great, but now it's out of date. TV is the thing this year. Baby, my TV set will need fixing just about this time.
1: If you ever get the chance to travel, don't visit the twin provinces of Applesauce Lorraine, which lie somewhere between France and Baja California. Not that the scenery isn't breathtaking, it is. In fact, too breathtaking. For the borders of Applesauce Lorraine are ringed with row upon row of Limburger lilies. Actually, this is a blessing in disguise. For in days of yore, warlike nations intent upon invasion were repeatedly repelled by this natural barrier. As time went by, nobody had enough fortitude or enough sinus trouble to get by the Limburger lilies. Progress came to a halt, and that is why today, Applesauce Lorraine exists as it did back in the 16th century. But one thing changed. Yesterday, good King Wenceslaus sat on the throne. He did until his half-brother, Francois Villon, paid a visit.
2: Happy birthday, half-brother. I have a gift for you.
3: It is not my birthday.
2: I give it to you anyway.
1: And he did. Applesauce Lorraine had a new ruler, a greedy ruler who emptied the treasury and proceeded to live in a manner to which he was unaccustomed. There were the rat races in the sewers of Paris.
2: 6,000 francs on Jean Valjean.
1: The slave markets at Tangiers.
2: Give me a dozen to go.
1: By the time he returned to Applesauce Lorraine, he was flat broke. He resorted to the most evil way of raising money known to man, taxation.
4: But, Your Highness, we already have income tax and sales tax.
2: Then we'll have thumb tax and carpet tax.
1: Under the yoke of heavy taxation, the people fell to their knees, but one man held out hope. Citizen Philippe Mignon, medium rare.
5: You know what they did in France when they had this problem? They called the three musketeers.
1: Alas, the only musketeer who answered the plea was Athos, who was getting on. In years.
6: You want my advice? Pay the taxes.
5: But he is a tyrant.
6: Pay the taxes.
5: He thinks Claire de Lune is a girl.
6: That is different. We fight.
1: But he couldn't fight without the rest of the musketeers. Porthos and Aramis. And as everyone knows, when musketeers retire, they go to live in Colorado.
6: A ticket to Colorado, monsieur.
7: Sorry, I only have one ticket left.
6: Where to?
7: Frostbite Falls, Minnesota.
1: It was close enough, so Athos was on his way. But let us get there before him, for Frostbite Falls, as if you didn't know, is the home of Rocket J. Squirrel and Bullwinkle the Moose.
8: Almost lunchtime, Bullwinkle.
9: How about a barbecue in the backyard?
8: Good idea.
9: I'm in the mood to shish a few kebabs.
1: And when it came to shish kebab, Bullwinkle was a master. With one hand, he blithely tossed onions, tomatoes, and kebabs of meat into the air. Then with the skewer, he parried and thrust like an expert swordsman, deftly impaling each piece in its proper place.
9: Toupee!
1: All this did not go unnoticed, for at that very moment, Athos arrived in Frostbite Falls.
6: Sacre bleu, there is only one person who can handle a sword like that.
1: The old musketeer's eyes weren't what they used to be.
6: Aramis, Aramis, long time no see.
8: What did you call him, mister?
6: Aramis, you are Aramis, aren't you?
9: Yes, I am Aramis.
8: You must have mistaken us for someone else.
6: Porthos, you have not changed a bit, a trifle smaller, perhaps.
1: Before our friends could gather their wits.
9: And the kebabs, which I dropped.
1: Athos explained his mission.
8: But we're not.
6: I will not take no for an answer.
1: Well, it looks as if we're off on another hair-raising adventure. We'll find out in our next episode entitled Foiled Again or Don't Fence Me In.
10: Well, I was out on the Stony Ridge chasing this chestnut mare. I've been after her for weeks now. Finally, I caught a glimpse of her over in a clearing. She was taking her meal, real fine lady.

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And damned if I didn't land right on top of her. And she takes off up on the ridge higher than I've ever been before.

In a moment, you'll hear James Stewart as the Six Shooter. Just one of many fine programs brought to you each week on NBC. Tomorrow night, there's top comedy entertainment with the Bob Hope Show.

0: The Phil Harris, Alice Faye Show, and Can You Top This with Senator Ford. Bob Hope delivers rapid-fire comedy routines, while Phil Harris and Alice Faye bring both mirth and music. It's a great Friday night lineup of comedy programs, all of them heard only on NBC. James Stewart as the Six Shooter. The man in the saddle is angular and long-legged. His skin is sun-dyed brown. The gun in his holster is gray steel and rainbow mother-of-pearl, its handle unmarked. People call them both the Six Shooter. The NBC Radio Network presents James Stewart as the Six Shooter, a transcribed series of radio dramas based on the life of Britt Ponsett, the Texas plainsman who wandered through the Western territories, leaving behind a trail of still-remembered legends.
1: I'd known the Harcourt brothers a good many years. First time I passed through Harness Creek, they were just youngsters. Of course, that was before their pa died. But Cash Harcourt, he was all of 26 now, and a great big star on his vest, and a Colt 45 stuck in his belt. It seemed funny to think of him as the town sheriff. Well, not that he didn't look the part, but I couldn't help remembering him when his legs weren't long enough to reach the stirrups and the pony. Lex Harcourt, he wasn't quite so grown up. He must be about 20 or so. Now, he sure tried to appear older, though. A great big mustache sprawling across his upper lip and a kind of a swagger when he walked. But in spite of all his trying to be old and everything, he was still Cash Harcourt's kid brother, and everybody knew it. Well, anyway, the reason I came into Harness Creek was I was going to sign up for the Silver Spur cattle drive down in New Mexico. Only trouble was I hit town a week or so early. Silver Spur outfit is still out in the range, so while I was waiting, I stopped off with the Harcourt boys and their aunt, Mrs. Petrie. She kept house for them.
2: There now. More fritters, Fred?
1: Oh, no. Thanks, Miss Petrie. I've had my share.
2: You Cash?
3: I'm full up too, Aunt Bess.
2: No need to ask you, Lex. There you are. That's the last of them.
4: Well, now, Aunt Bess, you know the only reason I take seconds is so you won't have to throw the food away.
3: Seconds? Seems to me that's about his fourth helping the fritters, ain't it, Britt?
1: Yeah, well, I don't know, Cash. I'm not for certain. I sort of lost count after the third time he stuck that plate out.
3: Big growing boy like him. I guess he's bound to stow away a lot of grub.
4: Well, now, I wouldn't josh about my growing so much if I was you, Cash. Just give me another inch or so, and I'll be ready to trim you down to size.
2: No, hush, both of you. Brittany will think you two are serious.
1: Oh, don't worry about that, Miss Petrie. They've been talking about fighting each other for the last 10 years, but whenever there's a real scrap, somehow the Harcourt brothers usually manage to wind up on the same side.
3: Well, I wouldn't count on that, Britt. You know, Lex has been getting pretty feisty late here. I may have to take him down a peg or two.
4: Yeah? Well, now, let me tell you that there's just one thing that's kept me from cleaning your plow long before this.
3: Oh?
4: The minute I was to start something, like as not, you'd throw me in jail.
3: Well, I guess I'd have to, wouldn't I? For your own safety?
4: Mm-hmm.
3: Well, if I was ever to slug you back, you just might not be around afterwards. Tell about it.
4: Well, now, if that's...
2: Now, you just stop this foolishness. Get out of my kitchen, all three of
3: okay,
2: you.
3: Okay,
2: the idea of brothers talking like that. Well, go along now. Go along, or I'll show you who's the real boss of this family.
3: You know, Britt, I wouldn't be surprised if you could.
1: I don't doubt it for a minute, Cat. Not for a minute.
2: And you too, Lex. There ain't another mouthful of food left to eat.
4: All right, Aunt Bess.
1: I'd be real pleased to help you with those dishes, Miss Petrie.
2: Oh, you think I want some man breaking up my fancy china? No, thank you. You just wait there in the sitting room with the boys, and I'll join you just as soon as I give these things a lick and a promise.
1: Your aunt sure is a fine woman, Kay.
3: Yeah. I don't know what we'd do that, Britt. Lex don't even remember our ma, and, well, I just sort of recollect her real faint-like. It was Aunt Bess who brung us up to all intents and purposes.
1: Yeah.
3: Well, sit down, Brett. Sit down.
1: Yeah, thanks.
3: What are you so fidgety for, Lex? If you're going calling on Hannah Joseph again tonight, no cause to act sheepish about it.
4: I ain't going calling. Cash?
3: Yeah?
4: Well, Britt and me was talking this afternoon, and he says, well, he thinks that maybe I can sign up for the Silver Spur Drive.
3: Is that so?
4: Well, it stands to reason. They'll probably be needing all the extra hands they can get. Hey, ain't that how you figured, Britt?
1: Yeah, it usually works out that way.
3: Yeah, well, you ain't going on no cattle drive, Lex, so just get that idea out of your head.
4: I don't see why not.
3: Because I said so, that's why.
4: Look, you may be the sheriff, but you ain't my boss. Cash, I'm not...
3: Lex, look, you ain't got the foggiest notion of what a cattle drive means. You wouldn't last more than a week.
4: Maybe I wouldn't. And maybe I would. And it ain't gonna do me no harm to try.
3: Well, I said forget it. You're so anxious to get a job, there's work around here in town. Plenty of work, huh? Speak to Mr. Crawford.
4: I ain't interested in a store job.
3: No, you ain't interested in anything you're fit for.
4: I made up my mind, Cash. I'm signing on with the Silver Spur if they'll have me.
3: Yeah, well, you just better start on making that mind of yours. You're staying right here.
4: Where you can keep an eye on me?
3: Yeah, that's right, where I can keep an eye on you.
4: You know, someday you and me are really going to tangle. And this might just be the day.
3: All right, Lex, that's how you want it?
1: Oh, now, hold on now. Wait a minute here.
3: Now, don't worry, Brett. I whipped him before lots of times. He isn't likely to ask for it again. Are you, Lex? Well... Fresh air, do him good, cool him off.
5: Mm-hmm. Let me so.
3: I don't see what got into you, Brett. Encouraging him in this cattle drive nonsense.
1: Oh, I didn't exactly encourage him. He asked me if the Silver Spur would take him. I said I thought maybe they would.
3: You should have told him different.
1: Well, I'm not in the habit of lying, Cash.
3: No. I'm sorry, Brett. I didn't mean that.
1: Well, why are you so dead set against him taking out on his own?
3: I ain't set against it, Brett. Not really. It's just that... You know, Lex is young, might wild, never had a paw to keep a tight rein on him. Needs somebody around, see, that he don't get into trouble.
1: Uh-huh.
3: Another year or two when he's married, maybe, and he's got somebody else to worry after. Well, things will be different then. He'll be different. But right now... You think I'm riding him too hard, Britt?
1: Well, he's your brother. You'd be the best judge of that.
3: Yeah.
6: It's getting kind of late, ain't it? You must be pretty tired after that ride today.
1: Yeah, well, I sure wouldn't object a little sleep, I'll tell you that much.
3: Yeah, come on. I'll show you where you bed down.
1: I was tired, too. I started sawing the wood the minute I hit that mattress. I guess I'd have slept through almost anything that night. Leastwise, I didn't completely wake up when somebody started pounding on the door along about 2 a.m. I sort of did remember hearing some talk afterwards, but it wasn't loud enough for me to get the gist of it. I figured there'd been some trouble in town, probably, and Cash would take care of it. So I turned over and shoved my face into the pillow. I would have gone right back to sleep again, except a couple of minutes later...
2: Brad, are you awake?
1: Why... Why, Miss Petrie, I'm awake. What's the trouble?
2: It's Lex. He's been shot.
1: He's what?
2: It happened at Luke Foster's place. Cash has gone down there already, but I thought maybe you... Well, Britt...
1: Sure. As soon as I get some clothes on. I came around the corner, I saw a little crowd in front of Fawcett's gambling hall. Five or six men standing together, not saying anything, just waiting. Yeah. I started to push through them, but before I could get to the door, Cash Harcourt came outside. His jaw was set and his hat's pulled down tight. Eyes were staring straight ahead, but he wasn't looking at anybody. Marched right past me without even noticing where I was. How is he, Cash?
3: Oh, Britt.
1: How is he?
3: Lex is dead.
1: Oh.
3: He was dead when I got here.
1: Oh, I'm sorry, Cash.
3: Yeah.
1: You know who did it?
3: Adam Roby. That's what the boys say.
7: Oh, it was Roby, all right. Sure did.
3: Yeah. Well, I ain't got no more time to waste here.
8: So long, Bert.
9: Well, you're going after him, huh?
8: What do you think?
9: Well, I just thought if you wanted some company, I guess I could...
8: No. Go. I'll handle this alone, Bert.
9: Sure, sure. All right, Cash. Whatever you say.
1: I'll tell you one thing, Britt. I wouldn't like to be in Roby's shoes when they meet up.
10: Oh, sir, not me.
9: Well, you fellas see the whole thing?
1: Yeah, I was standing right there in the gambling hall when it happened. They were playing cards together, and Adam had been winning, and Lex had been drinking. If you ask me, Lex was just plain...
9: Yeah?
1: Nothing, Mr. Ponson, nothing.
9: No, go on. What are you going to say?
1: I guess Sheriff Harcourt wouldn't appreciate my opinion, and besides, it's late. I've got to be getting home.
10: Yeah, I think I'll be going along.
9: Yeah, so long. Well, I went on into the gambling hall. Old Mr. Hendricks, he was the undertaker in Harness Creek. He had already arrived. He'd taken charge. So, it looked like it was up to me to go back to house and break the news to Mrs. Petrie. I sure wasn't looking forward to that. But, well, she sort of read it in my face without me even having to tell her.
2: He's gone, ain't he?
9: Yes, ma'am. Now, if there's anything I can do, Mrs. Petrie...
2: No, there's nothing, Britt. Thank you. How did Cash take it?
9: Well, he didn't say much. He just went looking for the man who shot Lex. Roby, that was his name.
2: Adam Roby?
9: I believe so, yes. You know him?
2: No, not well. He has a farm out south. And a wife and children. I've seen him at church and places. She appeared a real nice woman.
9: Well, I guess she isn't to blame for...
2: I don't blame her, Britt. I don't even blame... Well, the truth is, I've been worried about Lex for a long time. Cash had been holding him down too much, trying to make him toe the line too much.
9: Well, I guess he was doing what he thought best.
2: But it wasn't best. Not for Lex. You see, he resented it. Being bossed by his brother, he resented it a whole lot. I knew he couldn't keep it in much longer, but I hoped that when the trouble come, it would be between him and Cash. Cash thought the world of Lex, and no matter what happened, he wouldn't have done anything to hurt him.
9: Oh, no, of course not.
2: Oh, that must be somebody coming to offer sympathy. News sure gets around in a small town. It ain't even daylight yet.
9: Well, here, I'll get it. Yes, ma'am?
11: I'm Mrs. Roby.
9: Oh.
11: Adam's wife, I am. I've come about Adam.
9: Well, the sheriff isn't here right now, Mrs. Roby.
11: He's out looking for my husband, ain't he?
9: Yes, ma'am.
11: Well, that's what I figured. I didn't want to see Sheriff Harcourt. I wanted to talk to you.
9: Hmm?
11: You're Britt Ponsett, ain't you? The six shooter?
9: Yes, I'm Britt Ponsett.
11: May I?
9: Well, I just don't know, Mrs. Roby. You see that? Yeah?
2: Let her come here.
11: Mrs. Petrie. Oh, I'm so sorry.
2: Won't you sit down?
11: Thank you. Mr. Ponsett, I don't know how to say this, but...
2: If you'd like to talk to Britt alone...
11: No, it's best that you hear it, too. Mr. Ponsett, Adam come home right after the killing to get some things together. He told me it wasn't his fault. He swore that it wasn't. He says Lex was spoiling for a fight that Lex drew first. Adam ain't never been a man for shooting, Mr. Ponsett. I believe what he said.
9: Well, I guess that's natural enough.
11: Well, he's hiding out now. Sheriff won't be able to find him.
9: Oh, I wouldn't count on that, Mrs. Roby. Sooner or later...
11: Well, that's just it. Adam doesn't want to hide out. He wants to give himself up.
9: Oh?
11: He says he'll give himself up to you.
9: To me?
11: He wants you to promise that you'll turn him over to the district marshal at Standish Falls.
9: Well, I just don't know what you're driving at, Miss Roby. What?
11: Adam's afraid that if Sheriff Harcourt finds him, the sheriff will... Adam's afraid he won't get a trial. That's all he's asking, a fair trial.
9: Oh, I'm sorry, Miss Roby. This isn't any of my affair.
11: Oh, Mr. Ponsett,
9: no,
11: please.
9: No, I'm sorry.
11: Well, thanks anyway.
4: Brett.
9: Yes, ma'am?
4: I'd like you to see that Adam Roby got to the marshal at Standish Falls.
9: You what?
4: With Cash feeling the way he does now, he might do something he'll regret for the rest of his life. Oh, it's bad enough, Britt, what happened tonight. I wouldn't want anything worse.
9: Now, Miss Petrie, I'm certain that Cash wouldn't
4: do anything. Lex was the only person on the face of this earth that Cash cared about. And he'll blame himself for what happened. Blame himself for not being there. And he'll just have to take it out on somebody. I'm not standing up for Adam Roby, Britt. I'm not even thinking about him. I'm just thinking about Cash.
9: Well, even so, I'm sure I don't see where my place is,
4: Britt,
9: in this thing.
4: A little while ago, you asked me if there was something you could do.
9: Yes, ma'am.
4: Well.
11: Mr. Ponsett, just give me your promise that Adam would get to Standish Falls and I'll tell you where you can find him.
9: All right, Miss Roby. I'll give you my promise.

0: We'll return to James Stewart as the six-shooter in just a moment. But first, well, I just want to say thanks to you, our listeners, for the many kind letters you write to us each week. It kind of makes us, all of us, feel that our efforts in bringing you the six-shooter are genuinely appreciated, and we're grateful. Thanks. And now, Act Two of the story called Revenge at Harness Creek.
1: Well, it was getting on towards 6 o'clock in the morning by the time I left Harness Creek. According to his wife, Adam Roby was hiding in a cabin in Moon Canyon about 20 miles east, so I started off in that direction. Well, about 7:30, I passed the north boundary of the Silver Spur, and I swung up the wedge trail that wound through a yellow outcrop of rock. It was more than 10 minutes later when I spotted somebody ahead, a man riding down the trail toward me. I pulled up in the shade of some evergreen and waited. The fella finally came within recognizing distance. Cash Harcourt. Yeah, no doubt about it. From the looks of that bay mare of his, he'd been riding pretty hard. The horse's flanks were covered with sweat, and her head was down, swinging side to side with every step she took. Cash hadn't seen me yet, but when he did, he gave a start, and his .45 came out fast.
2: Hey, it's me, Cash. Brett!
3: Oh.
1: Well, take it easy with that thing.
3: Devil, are you doing out here? Told you I didn't want no help.
1: Yeah, you did.
3: Well, going back to town then. I can handle Roby alone.
1: Nobody said you couldn't.
3: Then stop following me.
1: Well, from the looks of the things, I'd say we were moving in opposite directions, don't you think?
3: Just running down some tracks here. They stopped a mile or so up ahead. Couldn't be Roby.
1: Mm-hmm. Well, I don't think I'll turn around just yet. That is, if you haven't got any objections.
3: I got objections.
1: Is that so?
3: Leave him to me, Brett.
1: Now, as long as you're certain he didn't come this way, I don't see what difference it makes if I ride on a little further.
3: I'm the sheriff, Brett. You ain't got no business interfering with the way I carry out the law.
1: That's right. As long as you do carry out the law.
3: You talking about?
1: Roby's wife is scared that you won't bring him in for a trial if you find him.
3: Huh?
1: And she asked me to turn him over to the marshal at Standish Falls. Now, I didn't want to get mixed up in this, Cash, and I told her so right straight out. But it's what your aunt wanted, too.
3: Aunt Bess?
1: That's right. I couldn't very well turn her down after what happened last night.
3: Aunt Bess thinks that I'd kill Roby.
1: She thinks you're upset, that's all.
3: Well, ain't I got a right to be upset?
1: Sure you have.
3: So, you want to take Roby over to Marshal Griffith's, ain't it?
1: Yeah, well, I haven't found him yet.
3: Mm-hmm. Suppose his wife told you where to look. I got a right to ask you, Brett. He's a wanted man.
1: Are you asking, Cash?
3: Guess it don't matter. All I care about is seeing that he's arrested, brought to justice. That's all I'm trying to do.
1: Yeah, well, I guess between us, we stand a pretty good chance of finding him.
3: Yeah. Well, good luck.
1: I watched Cash over my shoulder until he was out of sight, and then I started off again. Let's go, boy. Come on. About 6 miles later, I passed a waterfall that Mrs. Roby had said was a landmark. I turned Scar into a little box canyon to the left of the falls. A couple of miles further, I came to the shack. Whoa, Scar. Whoa. Easy enough to see how Cash had missed it. Unless you knew there was a cabin in the canyon, you know, it didn't stand a chance of finding it. I walked out into the open, but I stopped a good 20 yards before I got in rifle range.
2: Roby! Roby, it's Ponchett, Roby! Brett Ponchett!
4: You alone?
2: Yeah, I'm alone.
4: I'll tell you where to find me.
2: That's right. And you're taking me to Stanton's Falls?
5: If that's how you want it.
2: Yeah, that's how I want it. Where's Sheriff Harcourt?
5: He's riding toward town, last I saw him.
2: Okay, Ponson. I'll be right out.
1: About a minute later, he came toward me leading the sorrel pony, and he'd had it tethered behind the cabin. A little man, sort of grayish, with deep-set eyes and a kind of tired sag to his mouth. He was holding a Winchester carbine under one arm. He looked around anxious-like, as if he wasn't certain I was telling the truth, and then he seemed to satisfy himself, and he shoved the carbine into the saddle scabbard, and he climbed onto the pony.
5: We'll take the south trail and cut around Harness Creek.
6: Whatever you say.
5: Let's go.
6: Mr. Ponset.
5: Yeah?
6: Now, I want you to know that, the shooting wasn't my fault. Lex was on the prod. He forced me into it.
5: Now, that's for a jury to decide, Roby.
6: Sure. But I reckon you believe my story or you wouldn't be doing this.
5: I believe you're entitled to a trial, that's all. As far as I can tell, so is everybody else. Sheriff Harcourt included.
6: You didn't tell him where I was.
5: I didn't tell him. Come on, let's move along.
6: Yeah.
1: We rode out of the canyon and turned south just beyond the falls. But the next hour or so, we didn't do any more talking. There just didn't seem to be much to talk about. And then we started down from the crest of the ridge, and I saw a flat stretch of land out ahead. We still had about a mile of rough mountain trail before we hit that level ground. Roby was about 8 feet behind me, and as I edged Scar around a big boulder, he was out of sight for a couple of seconds.
5: Hey! Right, get down behind some, Roby. Hurry up!
1: I slid off Scar, and I flattened myself against the ground. I hunched over a couple of feet to my left, and I got a glimpse of Roby. He was crouched behind a slice of orange granite, and it didn't look like he got hit. I got up onto my haunches, and I ran over toward him. You all right?
6: Yeah, I guess so. I thought you didn't tell Harcourt where I was.
1: I didn't.
6: And how'd he find us?
1: Maybe this isn't Harcourt.
6: Now, who else could it be?
1: I pushed up a couple of inches and I saw him. He was standing on a ledge, right out in the clear, silhouetted against a great big white cloud. The sun was behind him, and I didn't have to look at his face to know who it was.
5: Cash! Cash, what's the matter with you?
7: Keep out of the way, Brett.
6: We can hold him off. Just give me a chance to get my carbine.
1: You stay where you are.
6: Huh? I thought you was on my side. I might have known you and him are friends.
1: We're friends.
6: You're going to let him kill me, huh?
1: Nobody's going to kill you, Roby. Now, you just sit tight.
5: Cash! Cash, I'm coming out!
7: This ain't your affair, Fred. I told you that.
5: It's my affair now. But I'm not using my gun, so if you're set on killing somebody, here's your chance.
7: I ain't got no grudge with you. It's Roby I'm after. Why apologize? That's why I've been waiting here.
5: If you're after him, you're after me. I gave my word he'd get to Standish Falls.
7: Brett, you're forcing me to shoot you down.
5: That's right. That's just what I'm doing. Ought to be a pretty easy target, Cash. Come on. What are you waiting for?
7: Think I'm afraid, don't you?
5: You ought to be. Man ought to be afraid to kill another man.
7: Well, I ain't.
5: You're not afraid to kill Roby because you feel you're justified. How about me? How about me? You ready to kill me?
7: Go on, Brett, draw.
5: I'm not drawing, Cash.
7: Don't you understand? Lex is dead and Roby shot him.
5: Yeah?
7: Gotta make it up with that kid. Roby will get out of it somehow. You say it was Lex's fault.
5: Probably.
7: You're still standing up for him?

out Monday, and I said I was three payments behind. Rod was knocking anyway, so I really didn't mind. I called my chick up Tuesday, and I gave

So save your money payday. And cars and chicks you won't lose. Or else you'll wind up Monday with those repossession blues. And those walking whistling blues.

Yeah, they picked my car up Monday. I got no car. Got no payments either. They said I was three payments behind. The man said your apparent disregard for your account has left this office no other alternative but to come and get your car, man. I don't care. Kind of bugged me a little when I call my chick and I need a little consolation. And she gives my ring back. And anyway, for a gal to cheat a guy. Got no car, got no gal, got no payments, so I don't care. I got those repossession blues.

0: Hiya, Blackie.
1: Surprised to see me, ain't you?
0: Hey, what goes here? This is Blackie's apartment. Somebody called a little while ago and said Blackie wanted me to bring a canary from my shop up here. Was that you?
1: Yeah. Cute, don't you think? Blackie's out. Saw him go out with his girlfriend. Head up to your shop. Had a date with you. Thought I'd borrow his apartment and you. Made the call because I wanted you here, Joe.
0: Look, I don't want nothing to do with you. I told you that in my shop yesterday.
1: You know that? Well, maybe you had sense enough to change your mind.
0: Well, I didn't.
1: Joe, I could make a fortune using the back room of your pet shop for a gambling joint.
0: I told you once, nothing doing. I've been in trouble with the law before, but no more. No more for me, Bob. I'm running that pet shop honest, and nobody's going to sell me on nothing else.
1: Afraid you'd say that. That's why I got the idea of using Blackie's place to convince you. Nobody's going to sell you. That's what you said. But you didn't say nothing is going to sell you. This gun, for instance.
0: Hey, wait a minute.
1: Make your mind up quick, Joe. You with me?
0: No, and I'm going straight to the cops and tell them you figure on operating in this town. Give me that gun now. Come on. I'll take it. Give me that gun, will you?
2: I said, come on. Come on. Get it just the same. Now.
1: Nice and convenient. Cops in Boston Blackie's apartment. I think I'll pick up this canary. Going up Inspector Faraday. And then call it a day.
3: And now on to Dick Calmer as Boston Blackie. Enemy to those who make him an enemy. Friend to those who have no friend.
4: Oh, Blackie, look, that cocker spaniel's still in the window. Gee, I guess your friend Mr. Nelson really meant what he said when he told us to come back this morning.
5: Mary, my friend Mr. Nelson, or should I say the former number 847-8949, has always meant what he said, including the time he said he'd robbed the 4th Avenue Bank.
4: Well, now, Blackie, don't be too hard on him. After all, he has reformed since he got out of jail. He's running this pet shop now, and that's certainly behaving himself, isn't it?
5: If he's running this shop, he's doing it in a strange way. You can count on that. He's not anywhere in sight. Nelson! Hello! Hello, Nelson! Hey! Nelson!
4: Oh, Blackie, there doesn't seem to be anyone here.
5: Well, maybe he's in the back. Hey, Joe! Joe Nelson!
4: There's the phone, Blackie. If you can't bring Mr. Nelson out, that phone should.
5: Well, Mary, there's no one in the back of the shop either.
4: Oh, that's funny.
5: I wonder if it's funny ha-ha or funny peculiar. No, there's somebody else to do it, so I'll answer the phone.
4: Well, if there's someone asking about that Cocker Spaniel, tell them it's sold.
5: Mary, you ought to be ashamed of yourself. Hello.
6: Boston Blackie?
5: Yes, this is Blackie. Who's this?
6: Not important.
5: Hey, wait a minute. How'd you know I was here?
6: Know a lot of things, Blackie.
5: Oh, and you want to tell me one or two of them, huh?
6: Guessed it. Know where you can find Joe Nelson?
5: You do? Where?
6: In your apartment.
5: In my apartment? What's he doing there?
6: Nothing. Just lying nice and still. Better hurry home, Blackie. Just called Faraday and told him to rush up there, too.
5: You called Faraday? What for?
6: Joe Nelson's met with a little accident. He's dead. Been murdered. And I imagine Faraday wants to see you. That's what for.
5: Faraday, if I killed Joe Nelson, you know I wouldn't leave his body right here in my apartment.
7: I didn't say you killed him, Blackie, even in self-defense.
5: Why would I kill him even in self-defense?
7: You got the dope on him that sent him to prison. Guys like Nelson here get a little peeved at guys who do that to them.
5: But Nelson wasn't sore. I saw him in his pet shop yesterday, and he told me so.
7: Yeah, you saw him in his pet shop yesterday, and today he turned up in your apartment, dead. That doesn't look good for you, Blackie.
5: It doesn't mean a thing, Faraday, except that Joe's killer saw me in Joe's pet shop and saw a good chance to commit this murder and frame me. That's the only explanation for that phone call, too.
7: I know. The phone call you got clears you. You are being framed, Blackie. I'm convinced of that. I just wanted to tease you for a while.
5: Ha-ha. Well, you got your laugh. Where do we go from here?
7: Well, I... Hey, what's that razor blade doing on the floor?
5: Hmm? Where? Oh, that's mine.
7: What do you do with your old razor blades, Blackie? Just toss them on the rug?
5: This blade is a lot sharper than you are, pal, and a whole lot less rusty.
7: I suppose you're so sharp, you're going to tell me who killed this guy, huh?
5: Sure. Just give me time, Faraday, and I'll give you the somebody who made a dead body out of Joe Nelson.
1: Yes?
5: Are you Frank Nelson?
1: Yes.
5: Well, talkative, aren't you? I want to talk to you, and I want to get more than a yes out of you, too.
1: What do you want?
5: First, I want to close this door. Behind me, of course.
1: Oh, please, whoever you are, I don't want any trouble. I've had enough trouble already.
5: You mean your cousin's death is trouble to you?
1: Think
5: how much trouble it was to him.
1: Are you a policeman?
5: No, I'm Boston Blackie.
1: My cousin's body was found in your apartment. I heard it. I heard it on the radio.
5: The radio was right, but what you gather from what you heard is wrong. I didn't kill him. In fact, I'm here to investigate his death.
1: You care who killed him? But you once sent my cousin to jail. You sent him.
5: Sure I did. When he was wrong. But he was all right after he got out, and I don't like to see this happen to anybody. Who killed him, you know?
1: The radio said you might have killed him. I heard it.
5: Do you think I did?
1: Oh, no, of course not. I wouldn't think of anything like that. Murder, please go away. I'm upset enough over my cousin's death. Please,
5: As I recall, you weren't even speaking to him.
1: But no, we weren't. We never really have, except to say hello, but not speaking to somebody and murder, that two different things.
5: Yes, one's fatal. Look, Nelson, don't fall apart from fright just because I pay you a social call and ask you a few simple questions. You are Joe Nelson's next of kin.
1: Yes, I'm... Well, yes.
5: You don't know who killed your cousin or why,
1: well,
5: eh?
1: No, I don't. I don't know.
5: Okay, Nelson. I think maybe we'll meet again. So long.
1: Goodbye.
8: Gotta hand it to you, kid.
1: Huh? Who are you?
8: Just me.
1: Who are you? I never saw you before.
8: No, but your cousin saw me. Saw me just before I killed him.
1: You killed him?
8: Did a nice job of it, too, don't you think? Leaving his body in Blackie's apartment and all that?
1: Why did you do it?
8: Why did I kill your cousin, or why did I dump his body where I did?
1: Why did you kill him? What had he done to you? He
8: didn't do me a favor. Didn't let me use the back room of his pet shop for a little business I'd like to be in. Wouldn't sell the shop to me. Didn't want to cash in on his pet shop. So I cashed him in.
1: Where did you come from? What do you want with me?
8: Came in the back way. I was about to chin with you when I heard you talking to Blackie. Like the way you handle a guy. Think you and me will do all right together.
1: What do you mean?
8: I mean the pet shop's yours with Joe dead.
1: Well, yes, the pet shop.
8: You and me are going into business together. In the back room, mostly. Running a little game.
1: What?
8: Nobody would suspect we'd be running a game in a pet shop.
1: Oh, no, we're not. I don't want any part of that.
8: No?
1: No.
8: Well, maybe you want all of... That's only a sample of what happens to you if you don't do what I say. Gotta do what I say. Gotta do it. Or else.
5: Hello.
9: Hello. Hello, I want to speak to Boston Blackie, please.
5: Speaking.
9: Blackie, this is Frank Nelson.
5: Yes?
9: I'm in trouble. I found out who killed my cousin.
5: When you tell me, he'll be in trouble. Who is it?
9: I don't dare talk over the phone. Could you meet me here?
5: Sure, but where's here?
9: My home. Come right away. Quickly, will you?
5: Keep your jitters on, Frank, and keep that tip on tap till I get there.
1: Come in, Blackie.
5: Hello, Frank. Did I get here soon enough to suit you?
1: I was afraid you wouldn't come at all.
5: What's the matter with you? Are you afraid of everything? Well, you said you knew who killed Joe. Now, who was...
1: Bob!
8: Smacked Blackie good, didn't I, Frank? I think he got even a peek at me.
1: All right, I got him here so you could knock him out. Now, are you through with me? Now, will you leave me alone?
8: Partners, now, that's us.
1: No, we're not.
8: Just beginning to work together.
1: What do I have to do now? You hit him awful hard. You might have killed him.
8: Just knocked him out. But I'm going to finish the job.
1: Do you have to?
8: Yeah. You're going to help.
1: What are you going to do?
8: Well, something I haven't done to a guy for years.
1: Oh, dear.
8: Tie his hands, tie his feet, tie his hands and feet together. Then put him and a few weights in a gunny sack and toss him...
1: In the river, Bob, no...
8: Why not? Guy gets giddy in a beam when he wakes up in a sack at the bottom of the river. But not so light-headed, he floats.
10: Well, what is it?
11: Well, what is it? Is it? I'll tell you what it is, you Buster Evans.
10: Yeah?
11: I'm Michael's homicide department. I'm supposed to bring you to headquarters.
10: Me? What for?
11: For a little matter of murder.
10: You're crazy, Jack.
11: The records say you had a bust-up with Joe Nelson when both of you were in prison.
10: Sure, but that was 3 years ago.
11: I know. But Nelson has been murdered, and that was yesterday, so Inspector Faraday wants to see him.
10: Yeah?
11: Yeah, and he's rounding up everybody who might have had a motive to kill Nelson, and you're pretty high on the list.
12: Lady, did I ever tell you how wonderful I am? I'm going to take you out of a joint like this. You'll be singing in a Class A spot when I'm through with you.
13: Sorry to interrupt.
12: Listen,
13: you,
12: I can't.
13: Sam Tobias.
12: That's right. Who are you?
14: Blaine, Homicide Department.
12: Shut up, you. He's got nothing on me. Well, what is it, Flatfoot?
14: You and Joe Nelson never got on, did you?
12: What about it?
14: He's dead, and Inspector Faraday wants to see you at headquarters. He wants to see everybody who didn't like Joe Nelson on account of Nelson's dead. Get your hat.
12: Okay, I'll be out in an hour. Honey.
4: Yeah?
12: I guess you could wait another hour till I fix up your career for you, can't you?
15: You shouldn't have made me come along, Bob. You shouldn't have.
1: Why not? Need you to help me dump Blackie's body overboard.
15: Well,
1: Plenty deep out where we are now. Blackie's still sleeping, Frank?
15: I don't know. I'm not sure. I think maybe I saw the sack move once.
1: No, man, anything. Cut the motor, huh?
15: Bob, let's turn back. Blackie's still alive.
1: Cut the motor, I said.
15: Okay.
1: Blackie? Blackie? You awake?
15: Maybe he's dead. You hit him awful hard.
1: Got a hard head. Tell you something, Blackie. Just in case you're awake.
15: Oh, Bob, stop. If we got to do this, let's do it and get out of here. I'm scared.
1: A minute, Frank. Get this, Blackie.
15: Why, dear?
1: This is what happens to guys who know too much.
15: Oh.
1: We're out on the river. Mile out. Nice night. Nice night for a swim.
15: Don't.
1: Tied up like a roast turkey. Let's see how nice you can paddle.
15: Bob, please, let's get it over with.
1: Get it over with. Okay. Wake him up.
16: It's heavy.
1: Guess he's still out. That's a boy. What?

0: He find Blackie.
1: It's his own fault if he got himself in a jam, Miss Wesley. He stuck his nose into this case.
0: Inspector, he didn't. He was forced into this. All he did was go to that pet shop with me to look at the Cocker Spaniel, and the next thing he knew, he was involved in a murder.
1: I know it, Miss Wesley. I know he couldn't avoid getting messed up in this, and I'm as worried as you are. Having every suspect in the Nelson murder picked up and grilled. No luck. Everybody's got an alibi. Are you sure Blackie went to see Frank Nelson?
0: Well, he said he was going to, but he said he'd phone me in an hour.
1: That was 6 hours ago.
0: Yeah.
1: I don't have to guess he's run into trouble. I know he has.
0: Well, then do something, Inspector Faraday.
1: You
0: do
1: think
0: something.
1: I don't want to do something? But what? I don't know where he went. Maybe Frank Nelson led Blackie into a trap. The kind of trap that closes and stays closed.
0: Oh, Inspector, you don't think he's dead, do you?
1: They killed Joe Nelson. We can't do them any more harm for two murders than we can for one.
0: Oh, but Inspector, will you just...
2: Anybody miss me?
0: Blackie, darling.
2: Hey, wait, Mary. Wait a minute. Don't get so close until I can get into some dry clothes.
1: Blackie, you're soaking wet. Where have you been?
2: Not in a dry place, Faraday. I had Joe Nelson's killer at bay, so they dumped me into the river. And in a sack, too.
1: In a sack? Well, how'd you get out? A guy doesn't get put in a sack and tossed in the river and live to tell it.
0: No.
2: It was not only in a sack, but my hands and feet were tied together.
1: What an imagination the guy's got.
0: Well, gee, how did you get out, Blackie?
2: Well, you know I'm loaded with trick gadgets, Mary.
0: Oh.
2: Saved my life a dozen times.
0: Yeah.
1: Someday one of them won't work, and I'll be a happy man.
2: Inspector, please, you're the one that helped me get away this time.
1: Remind me to apologize to myself. How did I help you?
2: Remember the razor blade you saw on the rug in my apartment this morning?
1: Yeah.
2: Well... it had come from the heel of my shoe. It's a trick heel, hollowed out. In my apartment, the blade probably slipped out, so I slipped it back in. And then when I got dumped out of the boat into the river, I slipped it out of the heel, and that saved my life.
0: You cut your way out of that sack underwater with a razor blade?
2: It was tough, but not too tough, Mary. My hands were tied to my feet, but my fingers were free.
0: Yeah.
2: I slipped the heel of my shoe aside, got out the blade, cut the rope binding my hands and feet together,
0: yeah,
2: ripped open the sack, and swam to shore. Sorry I'm so late.
0: Oh, sorry you're late. Oh, Blackie, we thought you were dead.
2: Oh, when I swallowed those first few gulps of water, I thought I was too, Mary. Faraday, I know Joe Nelson's killer.
1: Yeah? Who is it?
2: Well, all I know about him is that his first name is Bob and that he's working with Frank Nelson, Joe's cousin.
1: Hooray! You want us to pick up every guy named Bob in the city?
2: No. In fact, I don't want you to do anything. You see, right now, I can't prove he's the guy who killed Joe and tried to kill me. But I still think that I can find him, and when I do, I'll make him talk.
0: Blackie, how are you going to do it? By forcing Joe's cousin to tell you where this Bob can be found?
2: Forcing him, Mary?
0: Yeah.
2: That wouldn't be quite possible, I think.
0: Oh?
2: No, he'd be too scared to tell me about Bob. He knew Bob would kill him. No, Mary, it's got to be much cuter than that. And it also has to provide the proof I need.
1: Offhand, that sounds like a pretty tough order, Blackie.
2: Yeah, maybe. But haven't you heard, Inspector? I'm a pretty tough character.
3: Push the table a little closer to the wall, Frank.
4: Bob, I can't do anything more tonight. I got a feeling that something's...
3: Not time for feelings. Got to get this room ready for business. Push your end of the table. That's got it.
4: I sent word around to the list that you gave me that we'd be open for business tomorrow night. But do you think that maybe
3: Frank,
4: we ought to wait...
3: tomorrow isn't too soon. Could open tonight. Room is ready.
4: So are the guys
3: who want to gamble, so are we. Wonder how black he is. Wonder how long he's been dead.
4: Do we have to talk about
3: Why
4: it?
3: Why not?
4: This makes...
3: What if he died quick like a smart guy or kicked up a fuss like a hero?
4: He was unconscious when we threw him overboard. I don't think he even knew what happened to him.
3: I think he did. Water usually wakes a guy up.
4: Well, that'd
3: that's
4: be worse.
3: That's upon a sack on a guy and dumping him into the drink.
4: Yes.
3: Gives a guy a surprise, like a gag at a party.
4: Oh, can't talk about something else?
3: All you'll be hearing about for months. What happened to Boston Blackie?
4: Oh, I wish you...
3: And nobody'll ever know.
4: Well, I'm not so sure.
3: Oh. Huh? Wouldn't duck if the cops put the heat on you. Would you, Frank?
4: Oh, no, Bob. I won't know a thing. I won't know...
3: Wouldn't like it if you did.
4: Well, I won't talk, Bob. I'm as much in this thing as you are now. Are you...
3: Good thing you know that.
4: Well, but, Bob, what if the cops do get to us? What if Blackie doesn't stay at the bottom and there's something about that sack that leads him to us? What
3: about... Nothing about this sack or anything that'll lead them to us.
4: Huh?
3: Funny thing, though. See what it said on that sack?
4: No, I didn't pay any attention. I didn't really...
3: You'd seen what it said, Frank. Give you a laugh. It said, contents perishable. Keep in... cool, dry place.
2: Throw it Throw your hat on the chair, Mary. I'm going to work and you're going to watch.
0: Oh, seems to me that's all I've done tonight. Watch you come back from the dead and watch Frank Nelson's house just now to see that he got home.

0: He's home and he's alone. That's all I care about. When I was supposed to be unconscious in that sack, I heard this character, Bob, talk. I think I can imitate his voice.
1: Oh, now, what good will that do? I imagine you're going to call Frank, but what can you say to him over the phone that will either lead you to Bob or give you the proof you say you need?
0: Wait and see, lady. Just wait and see. I could follow Frank and get him to lead me to Bob eventually, but this way is better. It's faster. Listen.
1: Mm-hmm. Okay.
0: I've got Frank's home number written down here. Here it is. Indigo 1561. Watch me trick him into telling me where Bob can be reached. Listen.
1: Okay, okay.
2: Hello?
0: Frank?
2: Yes?
0: Gotta talk to you. Know who this is?
2: Oh, sure, Bob, I know. What's the matter? More trouble?
0: No, and there ain't gonna be any.
2: Oh, that's good.
0: First of all, throw my old phone number away.
2: Well, yeah, I was gonna do that.
0: Not gonna work with my... from my place anymore. Want me from now on, call Hillside 3267. Got it?
2: Oh, wait a minute, I'll write it down. Here's your old number in my book.
0: What number did you have for me?
2: Macon 6784. Yeah, Macon 6784. That was...
0: cross it off and put the new one in. Hillside 3267. That's if you want me from now on.
2: Okay, Hillside 3267.
0: Now get this. Want you to meet me right away. Lincoln Park.
2: What?
0: Want to see you. Entrance to Lincoln Park.
2: At this hour, but Bob, you only left me a half hour ago. What's wrong? Is it Blackie?
0: You know we got rid of him like it did your cousin.
2: Yeah, sure, I know, but I can't imagine what the trouble is then. I can't...
0: Meet me and find out, that's all. Right away. Goodbye.
3: Well, Mary, how'd I do?
1: Oh, Blackie, you were wonderful. And you got Bob's phone number.
3: Well, that was one of the reasons for the call. Now I'm calling Bob, pretending to be Frank.
1: Oh, I get it.
3: And I'll get the two of them out at Lincoln Park. Lincoln 6784.
4: Bob, I'm really scared. You've got to meet me right away.
5: Scared?
4: Yeah.
5: What are you scared of?
4: What will I...
5: Ghosts? That's all we got to worry about, Frank.
4: Well, you got to meet me right away. I got to talk to you.
5: Sit tight and shut up. Nobody knows I knocked up your cousin up, Blackie. What's eating you?
4: Well, I'll tell you when I see you. Bob, either you meet me right away or I go to the police.
5: Oh, in that case, better meet you. Better meet you right away, too. Whereabouts?
4: Lincoln Park. Hurry, will you?
5: I'll be there. Don't you worry about that.
3: Well, Mary, that did it. Now to call Faraday and get him to Lincoln Park so we can link those two guys to murder.
6: That you, Frank?
7: Sure, it's me, Bob. Sure, you didn't.
6: By the time you got here. Now, what's all this about being scared and going to the cops about me killing your cousin?
7: What are you talking about? I don't...
6: Can't say it to my face, can you?
7: What? What was...
6: Too yellow?
7: Huh?
6: Well, kid, you're not going to any cops now or never.
7: Well, you...
6: In fact, you're not talking to anybody from now on.
7: Oh, no, Bob, no. Oh,
6: Bob. Didn't finish, huh? Well, this will...
3: I don't think so, Bob, but this will finish you!
8: Did you get him, Blackie? Did you?
3: One smack is all it took, Faraday. He's through. He's all yours.
8: Okay, I'll take care of him.
3: I want to see how bad Frank is hit. Frank. Frank.
7: Blackie, how did you get away?
3: Never mind about that now. Where did the bullet get you?
7: In the side. I don't think it's too serious.
3: I hope not. I wouldn't want to cheat the state out of the fun of putting you on trial.
1: Look, Blackie, look at the cute cocker spaniel in the window. Oh, I want it.
3: Now, you know what happened the last time we went dog shopping, Mary.
1: Well, I still didn't get the dog, and that's all I remember. And, Blackie, if I remembered anything else, I'd remember to make you promise me you'd never fool with Inspector Faraday's murder cases. Would you like that?
3: No.
1: No, I guess not.
3: Well, if your heart's set on having a cocker spaniel, let's go in the store and get it.
1: Oh, thanks. Come on in. Hey, Blackie. Doesn't seem to be anybody here.
3: Oh, don't tell me this is starting all over again. Hey. Hey, somebody.
1: Oh, Blackie, we're jinxed. There's something wrong here, too. Let's get out fast.
3: Oh, no, we're sticking it. There's something haywire. I want to find out what. Hey, anybody here? Anybody?
9: Did you want something, please?
1: Oh, mister, am I glad to see you.
9: What is I can do for you?
1: We'd like that black cocker spaniel in the window. What's his name?
9: The black one?
1: Uh-huh.
9: Well, his name's Blackie. What else would it be?
1: Oh, Blackie? Oh, well, no, I just gotta have him.
9: He's very playful, miss. He likes nothing so much as chasing cats up a tree.
3: Oh, by all means, then, Mary. Let's have him. He'll remind you of me when I'm not around.
1: Well, he's much cuter. And besides, just because he chases things up a tree, why should that remind me of you?
3: Well, Mary, isn't that where I generally have Faraday?
1: Oh, Blackie.

0: 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It's time once again for another comedy episode of Our Miss Brooks, written by Al Lewis. Well, most school teachers are accustomed to early rising. But last Friday morning, Our Miss Brooks, who teaches English at Madison High School, was awakened a little too early by her landlady, Mrs. Davis.
1: Connie! Oh, Connie, I've got something to tell you. Are you up?
2: I am now, Mrs. Davis. Is it 7 o'clock?
1: No, dear, it's only 5 o'clock.
2: I hope you didn't wake me up to tell me I've got 2 more hours to sleep.
1: Oh, certainly not. I thought I heard a noise in the kitchen.
2: Oh? What sort of a noise?
1: Well, first I heard something that sounded like footsteps in the backyard. And then there was a sound of a pane of glass breaking. Then the window slid up. Then there were some more footsteps in the kitchen. And then there was a sound of the refrigerator being opened.
2: Did you go into the kitchen to investigate?
1: No, I figured it was only the cat.
2: Minerva? Well, she wouldn't go to the refrigerator. She likes her milk warm. It's probably just your imagination, Mrs. Davis. Now, let's go back to sleep, huh?
1: But, Connie, as I think back, those footsteps were pretty heavy for a cat.
2: Please, Mrs. Davis, if you're trying to frighten me into thinking there's someone in this house, you've succeeded. Hand me my robe, please. The one on the chair with the extra heavy tassels on the belt.
1: Oh, here you are, Connie. I'll go put my slippers on and join you in the kitchen.
2: All right. Oh, this hallway is nice and dark. Why do they always have to put the switch on the opposite end from where you are? I'll just feel my way along the wall and... Oops! Who's that? All right, don't move now. Who are you and what are you doing in this house?
1: I'm looking for my slippers, Connie. Maybe they're under my bed. I'll go see.
2: Oh, sorry, Mrs. Davis. I've got my bearings now. Here's the kitchen door.
3: I beg your pardon. I didn't mean to startle you with the flashlight. It's just a tool of the trade.
2: If you're looking for the gas meter, it's outside.
3: I'm not looking for the gas meter. Anybody else living here besides yourself?
2: My landlady, Mrs. Davis. But this seems like a strange time to be taking the census.
3: I'm not taking the census either, Miss...
2: Brooks. Connie Brooks.
3: How do you do? My name's Joe Phillips.
2: Oh. Happy to shake your flashlight, Mr. Phillips. If you're looking for money, I can save us both a lot of time. I'm a school teacher.
3: Oh, no. I wasn't looking after money. I just broke in to raid your icebox. Of course, if I'd have known you were a school teacher, I'd have brought you a sandwich.
2: But I don't understand. If you're just after food, why didn't you go to a restaurant?
3: I got a dandy answer for that one. They charge. You see, I've been out of work for several weeks now, and since I was a kid, I've always been led to believe that starvation is a very unsatisfactory career. So when I'm hungry, I just take a chance and drop into various kitchens.
2: I never heard of such a thing. Sit down at that table for a minute. I've got to hear some more about this.
3: Yeah, but you caught me red-handed. Aren't you going to call the police?
2: The police? We're lucky if there's enough in that icebox for you and me. Of course, we just had leftovers for dinner last night, but you're welcome to some leftover leftovers.
3: Well, to tell you the truth, I wasn't thinking about dinner. What I had in mind was breakfast.
2: Oh, I'm sorry. I lost my head. I'll just step out on the back porch and get the milk.
3: I brought it in with me.
2: That was very thoughtful.
1: Did you look around, Connie? Is everything all right?
2: So far, so good, Mrs. Davis. This is Mr. Phillips. He's a burglar.
1: Oh. How do you do, Mr. Phillips? Have you been here long?
3: Not very, Mrs. Davis. Why?
1: Because I thought I heard someone moving around in here before. Did you notice anybody?
3: Just a little cat out in the back porch.
1: Oh, that's Minerva, but it couldn't have been Minerva because... He's a burglar.
2: Yes. He claims he's just after our vitamins, Mrs. Davis. He doesn't seem very violent, so I thought I'd give him a bite to eat and get the rest of his story.
1: Well, for heaven's sake, I'll put on some coffee.
3: Thanks, Mrs. Davis. Could I trouble you for the address here, please?
1: The address? Why do you want that?
2: Yeah, seems to me you found the place all right without the address.
3: Well, I like to jot it down in my little black book. You see, I keep a record of every kitchen I've visited. And as soon as I can afford it, I'm going to pay back everyone who's contributed to my nourishment. Yes, ma'am, I'm going to throw the biggest party you ever saw.
2: Dinner party, huh? How many on your guest list so far?
3: About 150 couples.
2: With all those people, you'll have to break into a pretty big restaurant.
3: Oh, that's one shindig I'm going to pay for. I realize I'll have to find a pretty good job before I can do that, but I really intend to make the effort.
2: Well, good for you, Joe. Yeah.
3: I must admit that in the past, steady work has always seemed quite repellent to me, but, well, it's the only way to get even, I guess.
1: Here's some cereal, Mr. Phillips. The coffee will be ready in a minute.
3: Thank you.
1: Tell me, Mr. Phillips, in your little food raiding expeditions, have you ever been caught before tonight?
3: No, ma'am. But I was almost caught last night. And the setup looked so lovely. It was about 7:30 in the evening. Here was this man fast asleep on a couch. Here was this big bowl of fried chicken on the table behind him. And here was this open window right near it. But just as I reached in to grab it, he woke up. You never heard such a bellowing in your life. Chased me 15 blocks before I finally shook him.
2: Well, that's one way to work up an appetite.
3: Chicken wasn't worth it. Things fried in deep fat murder me.
2: Well, look, Mr. Phillips, if you're serious about wanting to pay back your food debts, I may be able to help you. Our school custodian has been sick for a few days, and I might be able to get you a job filling in for him.
3: Please, not while I'm eating.
1: Here's your coffee, folks. While we're on the subject of eating, Connie, I've been invited over to my sister Angela's for dinner. I'd like to ask you along, but Angela hasn't been very well lately, and
2: I wouldn't think of bothering Angela, Mrs. Davis. Don't worry about me. I'll have a nice dinner in the drugstore.
3: Oh, don't do that, Miss Brooks. If you're short of funds, why not have dinner with me?
2: Thanks just the same, Mr. Phillips, but I hate to eat and run.

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2: Well, after breakfast, Mr. Phillips helped with the dishes, those he didn't swallow, and we arrived at school several minutes before my first class. You are now in the hallowed halls of Madison High, Mr. Phillips. On your right is the office of our beloved principal, Osgood Conklin, known to the faculty as the Lion's Den.
3: Good morning, Miss Brooks.
2: And directly in front of you is the lion's cub, Harriet. Miss Conklin, meet Mr. Phillips.
4: Hello, Miss Conklin.
3: How do you do, Mr. Phillips?
4: Just call me Joe.
3: All right. Then you just call me Harriet.
4: Okay, Harriet.
2: Now that we're all engaged... I'd like to ask you something, Harriet. Has the custodian returned to work yet?
3: No, Miss Brooks, he hasn't. As a matter of fact, Daddy has asked me to see that the things that need fixing around here get fixed. At least until he can get somebody to take Mr. Jensen's place.
2: Oh, then we're just in time. You wait right here, Mr. Phillips. I'll arrange an interview with Mr. Conklin.
4: Okay, Miss Brooks.
5: Come in.
2: It's me, Mr. Conklin. There's something I'd like to talk to you about.
5: Very well, Miss Brooks, but first there's something I'd like to discuss with you. It seems the salary checks have been held up this month, and... Well, this is a very embarrassing statement for me to make, but I'm short of funds.
2: If you think that's an embarrassing statement, wait till you put your next question. I'm flat broke myself.
5: Oh, I wasn't thinking in terms of borrowing money, Miss Brooks.
2: Oh.
5: But as I recall, my daughter Harriet brought you home to dinner one night last week. Now, my wife left town yesterday to visit her mother, and while I don't feel that you owe me a dinner, well, I am one up on you.
2: And after tonight, you'll still be one up on me. You see, Mr. Conklin, Mrs. Davis is visiting her sister tonight, and I'm going to eat in the drugstore. But about this matter of a new custodian, Mr. Conklin, I'd like to
5: Maybe
2: tell you about...
5: Maybe the grocer would extend my credit and
2: Please,
5: Harriet
2: sir, I didn't finish talking.
5: What? Oh. I'm sorry, Miss Brooks. You'll have to forgive my preoccupation with the inner man, but I haven't had a square meal in 2 days. Last night, Martha left some delicious fried chicken for me on a table, and somebody made off with it.
2: Well, that's too bad, sir, but... Oh, no. Did you get a good look at the man?
5: Well, it was pretty dark, and I... How did you know it was a man?
2: Well, if he was reaching through the window, why, it must
5: How did you know that he reached through the window?
2: Well, it's only natural. If you were napping on the couch, there was no other...
5: How did you know I was napping?
2: I didn't. Don't you always take a nap before your evening meal?
5: Miss Brooks, did you steal my dinner?
2: Mr. Conklin, how can you say such a thing?
5: Oh, well, I'm sorry, Miss Brooks. I was quite upset by the incident. I'm almost certain it was a man. I chased that thief for blocks.
2: Well, that's one thing about the man I'd like to recommend for the custodian's job, Mr. Conklin. He's as honest as the day is long.
5: What? You have someone to replace Mr. Jensen?
2: Yes.
5: Well, why didn't you say so? Well, don't stand there. Where is he?
2: He's right outside. I'll call him. Come on in, Mr. Phillips. Mr. Conklin will see you now.
4: Thanks.
2: This is Joe Phillips, Mr. Conklin.
4: Now, how do you do? Say, haven't I seen you someplace before?
5: I was about to mention that same thing.
2: Oh, no, I'm sure you two haven't met. Although Mr. Phillips does get around to some of our better homes.
5: Oh. Well, probably just a coincidence. Now then, Phillips, I understand you'd like to fill in here as our temporary custodian.
4: Yes, sir.
5: Are you a handyman with tools?
2: You ought to see him with a knife and fork.
4: I'm very handy, Mr. Conklin, and hours don't mean anything to me either.
2: You said it.
4: If I can just take a crack at this job, I know you'll be pleased.
5: Very well. Here are the keys to the custodian's office. Now, help yourself to a pair of overalls and report back to me. You've got yourself a job.
4: But, Mr. Conklin, don't you want to ask me any questions about my background or anything?
5: If there's one thing I have, it's an ability to judge character. Now go, my boy, and good luck to you.
4: Thank you, Mr. Conklin. And you too, Miss Brooks. You won't be sorry.
5: Oh, I'm sure I won't be sorry. I can tell by looking at that fellow that he's not only competent, but honest and loyal. Now, reach over to my desk and hand me the pen on it. I've got to send a memo to the board about our new custodian.
2: Yes, sir. Oh, there's no pen on the desk, Mr. Conklin.
5: Oh, there must be. I put it there myself, alongside of my watch.
2: Watch?
5: Now, don't tell me that's gone, too.
2: Are you sure you put your watch on the desk, Mr. Conklin?
5: Positive. When I came in this morning, I took it out of the little pocket in my trousers.
2: Trousers?
5: Yes. Trousers. And stop turning your face away. It's common courtesy to look at the person you're addressing.
2: Frankly, Mr. Conklin, I'm afraid to look. In spite of the circumstances under which we had met, I was determined to give Joe Phillips a chance. By lunch period, I felt confident that he was taking advantage of his chance, because four desks, two sewing machines, and a typewriter were reported missing. I didn't completely lose faith in his honesty, but it was ebbing pretty rapidly. However, when I dropped into the biology laboratory to meet Mr. Boynton for lunch, I temporarily shelved our temporary custodian. Hi, Mr. Boynton. Ready to go to lunch?
6: Oh, I'm not going to the cafeteria today, Miss Brooks. I brought a box lunch with me. Since our salary checks were delayed this week, I'm a little short.
2: I've attained full midgethood myself. I'm joking, of course. I have enough money for a light lunch if you don't weigh it.
6: Look, Miss Brooks, we've been friends a long time. I brought a very large lunchbox down today. I insist you share it with me.
2: All right, you get in first. I mean, you're very kind, Mr. Boynton.
6: Oh, it's nothing at all. You're the one who's kind. Kind, considerate, and the fairest-minded person he's ever met. That's what Mr. Phillips said about you this morning.
2: Mr. Phillips?
6: Our new custodian. He was in here after first period. Offered to help me clean out the lab.
2: That's Mr. Phillips, all right. But couldn't we talk about him later? I'm kind of hungry, Mr. Boynton.
6: Oh, of course. I'll get my lunchbox out of the desk and... Well, that's funny. It's gone.
2: Your lunchbox?
6: My desk.
2: Well, come on, Mr. Boynton. We'll go halvies on a glass of milk in the cafeteria.
6: But where in the world...
2: I can't discuss it in detail just yet, Mr. Boynton, but I'm worried. I need your advice.
6: Oh?
2: Tell me, what should a person do if this person befriended another person, only to find out that that person may not have been worthy of the first person's faith? In view of certain occurrences, which, although the second person couldn't definitely be accused of them, circumstances seem to point the finger of suspicion and... Well, just tell me this, Mr. Boynton.
6: What, Miss Brooks?
2: How did I ever get to be an English teacher?
7: Miss Brooks! Come on over here, Miss Brooks. I got an empty table.
2: Oh, thanks, Walter. The cafeteria is pretty crowded today. Mr. Boynton's just getting me some milk.
7: This chicken a la king is swell today. You ought to try it.
2: It does look good. But, Walter, I'm surprised at your table manners. You're eating with your fingers.
7: Everybody's eating with their fingers today. The silverware's all gone.
2: What?
7: Yeah, including a fine set of Easterling knives and forks donated by the wife of Madison High School's founder, Mrs. Yodar Critch.
2: Well, she'll never miss them. She's been dead 10 years. Oh, but this is awful, Walter. I can't help feeling it's my fault.
4: Your fault? What did you have to do with it?
2: I've got to tell somebody, and it might as well be you. Have you noticed the new custodian bustling around school today?
7: Yeah, come to think of it, I have. It seems like a very industrious chap.
2: He's industrious, all right. That's why I feel so responsible. Do you know where I met this gentleman?
7: Where?
2: In my kitchen icebox at 5 o'clock in the morning.
7: Wasn't it awfully chilly?
2: This is no kidding matter, Walter. This Joe Phillips broke into our place this morning, and when Mrs. Davis and I caught him, he said he just wanted a meal. He seemed so sincere, I brought him down to school and got him a job.
7: Gosh, Miss Brooks, you mean you talked Mr. Conklin into hiring a crook?
2: At the time, I was convinced he wasn't a crook, but in view of the day's events so far, I am now convinced that in spite of his very convincing approach, I was prematurely convinced. This isn't one of my better days.
7: Gosh, Miss Brooks, there's no reason for you to be so upset about it. Why don't we just call a cop and have him tossed into the pokey?
2: Because we haven't any evidence, Walter. Besides, I'd like to get him out of here without Mr. Conklin's knowledge. I'll never hear the end of it if he discovers I've recommended a criminal.
7: Well, there must be something we can do. Oh, you should have called the police last night when you had him dead to rights. Hey, wait a minute. I've got an idea. You've got to get him back to your house again tonight. Have you got something you could lure him with?
2: I like to think I have. His most vulnerable spot is his appetite. He'll eat anything, as long as it isn't fried in deep fat. That murders him.
7: Great. Then all we have to do is drop a casual remark that you're having a big turkey dinner at your place tonight, and that you're leaving the house right afterwards.
2: Where am I going?
7: To the show. The Baron of Arizona just came to town.
2: Is he taking me?
7: No, that's the name of the movie.
2: Oh.
7: Now, you tell Mr. Boynton about our plan and have him at your house tonight at 7:30 or so.
2: Quiet, Walter. Phillips is coming over here. Now, remember, you know nothing.
7: Right.
8: Good afternoon, Miss Brooks.
2: Hello, Mr. Phillips. This is Walter Denton, one of my students.
8: Well, glad to know you, son. Enjoying your food?
2: Oh, he's enjoyed every handful. Sit down, won't you?
8: Thanks. I'm kind of tired. I've had a very busy morning.
2: Yes, I know.
8: Of course, I'm not too familiar with the job as yet.
2: Don't worry about it. I'm sure you'll pick things up as you go along.
8: Mr. Conklin's expecting big things from me, I guess, and I'm going to do my best not to let him down, but after all, I only have two hands.
2: If you had more, there'd be no school by now.
7: Oh, and Miss Brooks, didn't you have to see one of the other teachers about something?
2: What? Oh, yes, of course. Please excuse me, Mr. Phillips. I've got to see one of the other teachers about something. See you later, Walter.
7: Bye. Now then, Mr. Phillips, you look to me like a man who likes to eat.
8: I do my share of it.
7: Yeah, me too. And if there's one thing I love, it's roast turkey.
8: Say, now you're talking.
5: There doesn't seem to be any room at the other table, so I'll have to join you, Denton. Hello there, Phillips.
8: Hello, Mr. Conklin.
7: Is that all you're having for lunch, Mr. Conklin? A glass of milk and a donut?
5: It's all I require, Denton. I'm on a diet.
7: Yes, sir. Harriet told me about your salary check being held up, but if you're that class...
5: Oh, quiet!
8: That must be why Miss Brooks didn't have anything in front of her just now. She can't afford to eat.
7: Don't be silly. She's purposely not having any lunch because her landlady, Mrs. Davis, is roasting them a big turkey for tonight.
5: A big turkey?
8: A big turkey?
7: A big turkey.
2: Well, it's almost 8 o'clock. If he's coming at all, he should be here any minute.
6: Are all the lights out in the house, Miss Brooks?
2: I just sent Walter to put them out in the kitchen and dining room. I also told him to leave the back door unlatched. I'm running out of windows.
7: Psst. Psst. Oh, Miss Brooks, come here a minute.
2: What is it, Walter?
7: Look, on this kitchen table here, in this roasting pan.
2: It's a cooked turkey.
6: A beautiful cooked turkey.
2: Oh, now, isn't that sweet? Mrs. Davis must have left it for me when she went to her sister's. Put the lid back on, Walter.
7: Oh, this is great. Now we've got some real bait. Now, remember the plan. When we hear him come in, We wait till he's in the middle of the kitchen. Then Mr. Boynton jumps on him. I throw my belt around him, and you put the lights on, Miss Brooks.
2: Right. Now turn them off, Walter.
7: There. Gosh, it's sure dark in here.
6: Well, The darker the better. If we can get him by surprise...
7: Shh. Yeah. Quiet. Somebody's coming.
2: I hear him.
7: I see a flashlight.
2: I should have told him the door was unlatched.
7: He's eating it.

0: Miss Brooks, put
1: yes,
0: the lights on.
1: All right, Walter.
0: Yeah. There.
2: There, we've got you.
3: You might have waited until I finished a drumstick. Well, I just wanted to talk to you about something, Miss Brooks. There weren't any lights in front, so I thought I'd try the back way.
1: Through the window?
3: Well, that was an accident. But once I got the window open, I thought I'd come in and leave a note for you.
1: And in what handier place than buried in the stuffing of a turkey?
3: Please, Miss Brooks, let's go into the living room and talk this thing over.
4: Well, let's all go into the living room. We still expect company, you know.
5: Oh, yeah. You don't always snag the right weasel the first time.
1: Now that's a switch. Somebody's at the front door. Coming.
6: Hi, Miss Brooks, it's me.
1: Mr. Phillips, what do you mean by sneaking in the front way?
6: I'm not sneaking in. I just came over to explain a few things.
1: This I've got to hear. Come in.
7: So there you are.
3: Good evening, Phillips.
6: Oh, I'm glad you're here tonight, Mr. Conklin. I missed you at school this afternoon, and I was going to give Miss Brooks a message for you.
3: What kind of a message, Phillips?
6: Well, your daughter Harriet was very helpful today, sir, but when I told her to bring the silverware to the shop to be polished, she had it picked up a little too early, before lunch.
3: Yes, I know. That isn't the only mistake she made. While she was dusting, she put my watch and fountain pen in my desk, and I didn't find them till after school.
1: But what about the desks and sewing machines and the typewriter that were missing?
6: Oh, I just took them down to the cellar to repair them. They sure needed a good varnishing.
1: So does my suspicious mind. Mr. Phillips, I owe you an apology.
4: And so do I, Phillips.
5: Me too.
1: Fortunately, we've got something in the kitchen that'll make us all feel a lot better. Suppose we start carving that nice roast turkey.
3: Where do you keep your knives, my dear?
5: What was that?
1: It came from the kitchen.
3: Well, come on, let's investigate.
0: Right behind you.
1: Well, I should never have told Walter to unlatch that back door.
6: Why, Miss Brooks, what's happened?
1: Somebody swiped our turkey.

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0: 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Mr. Boynton is played by Jeff Chandler, Mr. Conklin by Gail Gordon. Others in tonight's cast were Jane Morgan, Dick Crenna, Gloria McMillan, and Bob Sweeney.
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0: For mystery liberally sprinkled with laughs, listen to Mr. and Mrs. North, the exciting, fun-packed adventures of an amateur detective and his beautiful wife. Tune in Tuesday evening over most of these same stations. And be with us again next week at the same time for another comedy episode of Our Miss Brooks. Bob Lamond speaking. 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

0: This is Arch Obler bringing you another in our series of stories of the unusual. And once again, we caution you, these lights-out stories are definitely not for the timid soul. So we tell you calmly and very sincerely, if you frighten easily, turn off your radio now.
1: Yes, yes, Adelina, I am here.
2: Don Camilla. Don Camilla.
1: Yes, yes, she'll be here any moment I send for her. You must not talk, Adelina. You're strained. Come, Frank. We'll go see if Dr. Miller is coming. Yeah. So, now I can breathe.
3: But Herbert, Dr. Miller, why do you send for her? What can she do?
1: Do not be a fool. Did you not hear her? But the old woman. Dr. Miller. Dr. Miller. I tell you, she drove me crazy with it. Until finally, I sent for Dr. Miller.
3: Yeah, but will she come?
1: Who knows? And if she does come, what difference can it make? The old woman, worn-out machine. 84 years is long enough. Ah, perhaps that is the doctor now.
3: I will go with you. I cannot believe that she would come here.
1: In a moment, we shall see. Yes, yes, I am coming.
4: Adelina lives here?
1: Yes. Yes, Dr. Miller. You do not recognize me, perhaps. I am the mayor, old Albert.
4: Oh, yes.
1: Will you honor my house by entering?
4: Of course.
1: I did not know if you would come. You are so busy. She is such an old
4: woman. She's a friend of my mother's. Where is she?
1: Oh, this way, please.
3: Albert.
1: Oh, yes. Doctor, if you will permit me. This is my good neighbor, Frank.
3: It is a great honor meeting you, Dr. Miller.
4: Adelina, you say she is dying. Why do you keep me from her?
1: Oh, no, Doctor. Do not even think such a thing. Come this way. In here, Doctor. In here. You hear? She talks with her last breath so pitifully. It is a great pity. For one as old as she, it would take heaven's own intervention to
4: please
1: stop.
4: Please go now.
1: Huh? Oh, yes, yes, of course, Doctor. Anything you say.
4: Adelina. Try to open your eyes. It is I, your old friend, Dr. Mueller.
2: Dr. Mueller.
4: Yes, I came as quickly as I could.
2: Dr. Mueller. I waited.
4: Yes. Here is my hand. My friend, you are in pain.
2: My son. My youngest. In 2 days, he will be here. Oh, Dr. Miller, I am so tired. And I want to die. But not yet. Not yet.
4: No. No, you must rest.
2: Not yet. Not yet. I tell you, I must not die. Not yet.
4: Adelina, please.
2: My youngest. He comes. I must see him once more. I must not die. Not yet.
4: Oh, my friend.
2: You call me friend, Archie. You, my only friend. Pity.
4: What can I do?
2: Give me life. Give me life with a few more hours until my son arrives. You are so wise. A few more hours. Say you can give me life

0: life. I am so old. I know the blood is cold and warm. But in your wisdom, you must know some way to keep a little warmth within me. A little warmth until he comes.
1: I don't see
0: you. Oh, friend, do not turn away from me. I beg you, have pity. Help me. All day, I have fought so long. Now you must help me, Dr. Miller. A few more breaths until my son.
1: Yes, I will help you. You must not speak. You must use all your strength in listening and trying to understand what I'm going to say. Good friend, what I'm about to tell you is so strange that I almost dare not speak. And yet if I'm to help you as you ask, I must speak. No, just listen. As you've said yourself, death is very close to you. And since yours is the disease of old age, of a body worn with long years of living, there's nothing that medicine can do for you. Except perhaps to ease your leaving of this life.
0: Yes, sir.
1: And I will help you. But what I'm about to do to you is something I should not do. Listen, good friend. Try to understand. For many years, I have worked with little white mice attempting to discover the true nature of cancer. For many years, good friend. And while in these studies, I've made a discovery. A discovery which goes beyond all understanding. In working on the little creatures, I discovered that when an organism has lived its full span of years, the cells within the body become aged, worn, and become what I call a fibroblast. Now I've discovered that by injecting the extract of the tissues... Oh, she dies. What should... I promised her. I must do it. I must. My instrument case. I must. My promise. The hypodermic. My hands tremble. The liquid, so green. If it only gives her a little more of life, my hands must be sure. Needle deep into her heart. No, you must live only a few seconds more until I... There. Deep. Done. No. It will never work. My experiment's foolishness, the reaction on the mice, only the illusion to my hopes. And to do what I've done to this old woman. Her dying flesh. Her pulse almost gone. Oh, forgive me, old friend. In your death. No. Not dead. Lips. Cheeks red. Eyes open. So bright. So fresh. So young.
2: Doctor, no,
1: it cannot be. No,
3: Doctor Miller,
1: no.
3: Hold up. What is it?
1: No,
3: Doctor, there's the old woman. Where's Adelina? Who?
1: It is
3: this
1: I.
3: Young woman. Who?
4: I, Adelina. Look at me. My arms, warm, alive. My cheeks, I can feel them. Round. Oh, like they were years ago. She has made me young. She did it. She. Me, old Adelina. Young. Young.
3: Young.
4: I am young.
3: Miracle on earth. A dying old woman young again.
4: My face.
3: Oh, doctor, all the state shall know of this miracle.
4: My face.
3: You have conquered death. She shall live forever.
1: Oh, no. What have I done?

0: What is it? What do you want?
1: Doctor, it is I, Frank. Oh, such news. He is coming here.
0: Hmm?
1: I tell you, he comes here. The mayor is bringing him. He refused to wait until morning.
0: And who is this impatient one that has to see me at midnight?
1: It is His Excellency.
0: His Excellency?
1: Yeah.
0: Frank, what do you say?
1: I tell you, His Excellency. Oh, his last name. I never try to remember names. His picture. You see his picture everywhere. He's coming here, Doctor, to see you. The mayor is bringing him.
0: Frank, you've been drinking.
1: Oh, no, I tell the truth, Doctor. The Great One has heard of the miracle of Adelina.
0: What are you saying?
1: Yeah, the miracle, the resurrection from the grave. I hear him talking to the mayor. He is coming to see you. There. You see, I tell you the truth.
2: Open up in there.
1: Aren't you going to open the door?
0: What else is there to do? Open it, sir.
1: Yeah. Oh, what an honor. What an honor.
3: Well, Frank, there she is, Dr. Miller. You told her, for sure.
0: I am here, Mr. Mayor.
3: Oh, I did not see you standing there in the shadows. Doctor, a great honor has come to you. Yes, a great honor. Most distinguished visitor our little community has ever known. Yes, a most distinguished...
4: Excuse me, you cackling old fool.
3: Oh, yes, Your Excellency. I only thought... That is to say, I only meant...
4: Stand aside, you fat old fool. Dr. Miller, you know who I am?
0: Yes, Your Excellency.
4: I am a man of few words. I will speak plainly. I want plain answers.
0: I am at your service, Your Excellency.
4: Then tell me quickly, how did you do this miracle?
0: Miracle?
3: He means Adelina. His Excellency means...
4: Close your mouth. I am talking. Go, all of you.
3: Yes, Your Excellency.
1: Your Excellency.
4: Now then, Doctor, I ask you for an answer. How did you give that old woman back her youth? Well, don't stand there staring at me. I want an answer. How did you do it?
0: There is nothing to say.
4: Nothing to say?
0: No.
4: Do you realize to whom you are speaking? Now, there is no doubt you do not. In your unfortunate isolation, you have failed to do your duty in having the proper knowledge of who is important to the state. All right, I will educate you. I am Joseph Brown, Doctor of Philosophy and member of the Department of Propaganda.
0: I know of you.
4: So? Then speak plainly. There is no use hiding facts. I've seen the woman with my own eyes. Your fat mare took me to her. I've talked to neighbors, friends. I know that she was worn out, aged, dying. Now she's young again. Speak, and speak plainly. How did you do it?
0: And if I tell you?
4: If you tell me. My dear doctor, this is your house?
0: Yes.
4: Your experiments in that room?
0: My laboratory.
4: Mr. Mayor?
3: Yes, Your Excellency.
4: Come here.
3: Yes, Your Excellency.
4: Open that door.
3: At once, Your Excellency, at once.
4: Into your laboratory, my fine doctor. I follow. The rest of you stay out here. Now we will be quite alone. So, now we can speak plainly. Ah, so this is where you do your work, my fine doctor?
0: Yes.
4: What have we here? Well, mice. Little white mice. How charming.
0: I use them in my experiments.
4: And what are your experiments?
0: The hereditary factor in cancer.
4: Cancer? So you persist in lying to me. Doctor, they tell me you are a very clever woman. Yet I assure you, you will be most stupid if you persist in keeping the truth from me. I am not a violent man. So I ask you very calmly to be sensible and speak freely. Now then, the miracle of youth. How did you do it?
0: I am not quite sure myself.
4: I did no answer. Well, there are other methods. Mr. Mayor.
3: You want me, Your Excellency?
4: Come here.
3: Yes. Anything you say, Your Excellency.
4: Mr. Mayor, how old are you?
3: Why, Your Excellency, I'm not quite sure. In my 50s, I believe.
4: All right, you will do. Bare your arm.
3: My arm?
4: You heard me. All right, Doctor. Give him the injection.
3: Injection? Me?
4: Oh, you will kindly shut your mouth. You heard my order, Doctor. Do as I say.
0: The injection to him?
4: Yes, to him. I spoke plainly enough.
0: But I can't do that.
4: Why not? You will have more of the liquid.
0: Yes, but don't you understand? It's permanent reactions on the human mechanism. I don't know that... And so I dare not use it.
4: But that woman, she is young.
0: Yes, but... But who knows what other...
4: All right. That's quite enough. Doctor, I have come a long way to investigate a rumor. Now I am here, and you will do as I say.
0: If I refuse?
4: Do not speak like a child. I am not a violent man, and yet... Doctor, it would be a pity to lose your life work, hmm? Now, do not stand there. I am growing quite impatient. Yes, and the mayor, too, grows impatient.
3: Oh, your excellency, what are you going to do to me? I am an old
4: Hold
3: man.
4: Hold your mouth and bear your arm, you old fool. Well, doctor?
0: I am ready.
4: Excellent.
3: Oh, doctor, what?
4: Hold your tongue, I tell you. Proceed, doctor.
3: Oh.
0: It will not hurt, Albert.
4: So, how simple. The needle in, you press the plunger.
0: It is done. How do you feel, my friend?
4: Yes, yes. How is it, old man? What's going on inside of you? Look, his flesh
0: begins to glow like hers did.
4: The wrinkle's gone. His back straightening.
0: It happened again.
4: A miracle. Speak, man. Speak.
3: Your excellency. My head. It hurts. My blood rushing through my veins. Doctor, why do you look at me so? My voice sounds so strange in my ears.
4: Look in the mirror ahead of you, you old fool.
3: Yes. No, it cannot be. My face, young. I'm young again. Doctor, look at me. Young again. Young again. I'm young again.
4: Young again.
3: Oh, my muscles so strong. Look, I jump, I dance. And let me out of here. Everyone shall see.
4: Yes, go.
3: Frank, everyone, look. I'm young. I'm young again. She made me young.
4: So, it makes them young again.
0: Does it?
4: Are you blind? Didn't you see it just as I saw it? Wrinkled flesh, young, twisted back straight. I tell you, a gift to the state from heaven.
0: Oh, hell.
4: All science is mad, and all scientists are madmen. I have often said that. Only we who think with our blood think clearly and recognize our destiny.
0: I don't understand.
4: You will receive many honors for this, Doctor. Oh, but first, you have kept an accurate record of your experiments?
0: Yes.
4: May I ask where?
0: Notebook. This.
4: Excellent. In the name of the state, I asked you to give it to me.
0: To you?
4: Yes.
0: What would you do with it?
4: I told you. There are some of us who recognize our destiny. I recognize this as mine.
0: What?
4: With this power in my possession, think. Think what wonders I can perform. An army of youth. Everlasting youth. An army invincible.
0: Oh, no.
4: Old men young and young men forever young. An army without end, sweeping the earth. And I? Yes, I, the leader.
0: No. No, you cannot use it for that.
4: Cannot? Ah, yes, I understand. You are thinking that there is another leader. Well, Doctor, at this moment I can speak quite frankly with you. Yes, there is a leader, and they bow their heads to him, the masses. But I will tell you this. It was my brains, my catchwords, my slogans that taught them to look on him as the invincible. And so, what they shout for is really a man who exists only in me. Now perhaps I can take my rightful place. He's an emotional old woman, Leland. While I know the wonder and the power of the soft word. With your elixir of youth to tempt men, I shall become quite invincible. With an army invincible. You do not speak? All right. Then do give me the notebook.
0: You cannot make men young to kill. Make them young to live.
4: The notebook, Doctor.
0: No, I will not give it to you. My work has been to preserve life, not to destroy it.
4: The notebook?
0: No, you can't have it. Not for soldiers, do you hear me? Not for soldiers.
4: As you wish, Doctor. I told you, I am not a violent man. Good night. Head off.
3: Yes, Your Excellency.
4: Go in there. She has a notebook in her hand. Bring it to me quickly.
3: Yes, Your Excellency.
4: What a pity. The good doctor. She has committed suicide.

0: Headings. Orders of the day. Company A, D, F, and G, report to medical office at once. 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Reserve officers ordered report to medical officer within 3 days.
1: Your regiments, General, they do not quite know what is happening to them,
2: huh? It does not matter, Your Excellency. They obey orders.
1: Mm. Come, let us go into your office.
2: As you say.
1: Now then, we can speak most comfortably. How many men have been treated?
2: 50 picked ones.
1: You are satisfied with the results?
2: It was beyond belief.
1: And so, you will join me?
2: Anything you say. When does it happen?
1: He gives one of his infernal orations next week in the old hall. With you and the others to help me, I assure you his old womanish ravings will end right there.
2: You speak of others.
1: You doubt they will join me?
2: Oh, no. No, all men will follow you.
1: Naturally.
2: To think that you should have made such a discovery.
1: I sometimes surprise myself.
2: And you alone know the formula?
1: Yes. That is why I am so sure of you and the others. It will be most pleasant to know the delights of youth forever, my friend.
2: Have you taken the injection yet?
1: I? No. No, I decided to wait until the results of our test cases were quite complete. 50 human guinea pigs. Now that I am certain of the success, yes, I will do it at once.
2: Eh?
1: My injection here. Have it all ready. Hypodermic filled. Very well filled. How interesting it looks in its case, General. My immortality.
2: Yes.
1: You would like your youth again now, too?
2: Oh, I am not ready.
1: There's nothing to fear. You see? I pinch the skin in my arm. The needle bites for a moment. So, it is done.
2: Do you feel pain?
1: Pain? No. Only a strange warmth in my veins. I feel my blood seems to run swiftly.
2: Your face.
1: What is it?
2: Your face. It is changing.
1: Yes. Yes, I feel it. I'm young. A young man again. I told you. Young.
3: Gentlemen. You will pardon me.
4: How dare you? Get out.
1: No. Let him come in. Nothing disturbs a young man. Nothing. Well, what is it you want? Well, how thoughtful of you to bring me such a beautiful young woman.
3: Yeah, it is about her that I have come, Your Excellency. About her and the mayor.
1: The mayor?
3: Yeah, he is waiting outside.
1: But who are you? Oh, yes, I remember you.
3: Yeah.
1: You are from the village where... Ah, this woman, the first to be rejuvenated.
3: Yeah, Your Excellency, Adelina, the very first. The villagers, they send me to ask you. You will help her and the mayor, won't you, Your Excellency?
1: Help? What are you talking about?
3: Yeah.
1: Look at her, the picture of youth. She was dying of old age, but look at her now, young, beautiful.
3: Yeah, Your Excellency, it's so sad. Young, as you say, beautiful. But the devil's brew Dr. Miller put into her veins. Listen to what it has done to her.
1: What?
3: Speak, Adelina, speak.
5: No.
3: Yeah.
5: No, I won't. I won't.
1: Stop
5: no.
1: it. Make her stop.
5: No.
1: I order you, make
5: no.
1: her stop.
3: Stop it. Yeah, no. Quiet, Adelina,
5: no.
3: quiet. My
5: no.
3: friend.
1: Tell me, you. Yeah. Tell me, what's wrong with the woman?
3: I tell you, the devil's brew, the stuff that makes her young.
1: Speak, I command you, speak.
3: A thousand pardons, Excellency, I'm trying to. It made her young. It made her body young. But day after day, her mind, it has kept on growing younger.
1: No, you lie. You lie. Not the injection. It was something else. Something else that did it.
3: No. I tell the truth. The mayor. He did the same thing to the mayor. The injection.
1: No, it can't be the injection. No.
3: It...
1: General, what? Why do you look at me?
2: You took an injection. A large one.
1: Get out. Out, all of you, out! You can't frighten me, get out, out! Get out, you lie! It was not the injection, it was something else. I'm all right, my mind is strong, out! Out! Yes, it was lies. It cannot be the injection, no. Some strange disease, yes. I, I'm all right. I must be all right. Yes, I'm strong. My mind is strong. I'm young. I'm not a violent man. No. I am young. My mind is strong. How can the mind grow young and the body stay old? It cannot be. My voice. My head. It spins. Younger. What was I saying? Younger. The room spinning. Where am I? My voice. Strange. These clothes. Soldier clothes.

I am a soldier. I am a soldier. I am a soldier. I am a soldier. My head. My head. Mother. My head. Where am I? I want my mother. My head. It hurts. Mother. Mother. Mother. Mother.

0: what that music says?
1: Yes, sir, Amos. That music say good health to all from Rexall.
2: The Amos and Andy Show, transcribed, written by Joe Connolly and Bob Mosier. Featuring Ernestine Wade, Johnny Lee, Amanda Randolph, Corny Anderson, Jeff Alexander's music, yours truly, Harlow Wilcox, and starring radio's all-time favorites, Freeman Gosden and Charles Carell. Amos and Andy!
3: How do you do, ladies and gentlemen? I am Freeman Gosden. You know, Charles Carell and I have been partners for a long time. There are some things we agree on and some we don't. But we always talk it out. Maybe that's why we're such good friends. But there is one matter on which we definitely agree, and that is that for real economy, we can always rely on our Rexall druggist. We're always sure that our money buys more in a Rexall store. And we know you will agree with us if you start trading at your Rexall family druggist. Well, the Kingfisher's wife, Sapphire, and her mother went to the bank this morning and have just returned to the apartment with a stack of papers and legal-looking documents.
4: Sapphire, why is you and your mama bringing all that stuff home from our safety deposit box?
5: Because you didn't pay the rent on it.
6: Yeah, we was evicted from that too, you bum.
4: You mean that we gonna have to keep all these valuables around the house here?
5: What you talking about, valuables? The only thing valuable in here is Mama's $2,500 engagement ring, and Mama can keep that in her dresser drawer. That ring is the only thing of value.
4: What you mean? Now, look right here. There's $400 worth of war bonds.
5: Yes, but they're war bonds from the Spanish-American War.
6: Yeah, and on top of that, there's dated Barcelona. You thought Spain was going to win.
4: Well, I got a bad trip. Somebody told me that Admiral Dewey's first name was Jose. Anyway, there's other valuables there. What is this thing right here? What does it say here? Property deed.
5: That's that crazy lot with that shack on it you bought up in Connecticut 10 years ago.
4: Yeah, well, I almost made my fortune on that. The people wanted to buy it to put up that big Monmouth Hotel.
5: Yeah, but just like all your deals, you held out for too big a price.
6: Yeah. And the hotel wound up by building that place a mile away on the other side of the highway. You big, fat-headed boob.
4: Thank you, Mama. Thank you for them sweet thoughts. Think how I felt. It was a bad break for me. That cabin of mine must be in pretty bad shape by now, though. I ain't done a thing to the place in 5 years. You know, if I fix it up, it might not make a bad summer cottage for somebody.
5: Well, if you can sell that overgrown lot and broke-down cabin to anybody, you is a genius.
4: Well, now, wait a minute, Chaz. You ever heard of the Louisiana Purchase?
5: You mean when Napoleon sold the United States Louisiana for $15 million?
4: Yeah, you've been down there, seen all them swamps and bayous and the flooded land, ain't you?
5: Yeah, I seen them.
4: Well, listen, if the boy that lost the Battle of Waterloo could swing a deal like that, think what a future there is for me in the real estate business. Me, I guess Sapphire was right. I has had that ad in the paper for 2 days now. I guess nobody wants to buy that cabin up in Connecticut. I ain't had one nibble. If I could get a fish to bite, one little nibble, one fish.
1: Hiya, Kingfish, hi.
4: Well, Andy Brown, welcome to the aquarium.
1: What's up, Kingfish?
4: Well, I was just thinking about you, boy. You know, Andy, this is the time of year when the robin redbreast wings its way north, when the swallows return to their homes in the trees, the pigeons to their roost, and the doves to their nest.
1: Kingfish, what are you getting at? You trying to sell me a box of them stale bird eggs again?
4: No, and I was thinking with summer coming on, it's time that you made your vacation plan.
1: Oh, well, I done made my vacation plans already.
4: Oh, you is, huh?
1: Yeah, me and a couple of the other brothers is going to take a trip and go camping in the North Woods.
4: The North Woods?
1: Yeah. Going to cost us $300 or $400, but it'll be worth it.
4: So you're going to the North Woods. You're going behind nature's iron curtain. Tree-studded Devil's Island.
1: Is you inferring here that the woods is dangerous?
4: Well, then, camping in the woods is all right for the experienced hunter and trapper, but it's sure death for the tenderfeet who don't know nothing about it, a neophyte like you. You're going to camp out, huh?
1: Yeah, we're taking all the equipment, sleeping bags and everything.
4: Sleeping bags, huh? Mm-hmm. You mean one of them bags you crawls into at night and then close the whole thing up with a zipper? Very dangerous, Andy.
1: Dangerous? After I zip the thing up, I are safe inside the bag from the rain and the wild elements and everything. All I got to do is unzip myself when I want to get up in the morning.
4: That's it. Andy, you know how them zippers is.
1: You mean they get stuck sometimes?
4: Stuck? Andy, why, the North Woods is full of sleeping bags that's been kicking around and screaming since last summer. Must be 500 or 600 sleeping bags there hopping around like Mexican jumping beans. Oh.
1: Well, I ain't gonna take no chances then. I'll just sleep out in the open.
4: Out in the open, huh? With all them ferocious bears around?
1: What do you mean? A fellow was explaining to me how all them bears is tame. They even walks right up and eats out the car.
4: Yeah, but what he didn't explain to you is that what they eats out of the cars is the drivers, doesn't it?
1: Well, all right, all right. I won't mess with the bears then. I'll just go fishing.
4: Fishing? The summer is the worst time of the year to go fishing up there.
1: I was afraid of that.
4: Yeah, that's when the deadly rattlesnakes come down to the water's edge to shed their rattles.
1: Holy mackerel. If the rattlesnakes loses their rattles, how they notify you when they're about to strike?
4: Well, they don't send John L. Lewis around with no note, I can tell you that.
1: You know something, Kingfish? I think I'm going to call off the camping trip. I'll have to think of some other place to go on my vacation.
4: Now, you say you got $400 to spend, huh?
1: That's right, $400.
4: Sit down, Brother Andy, and let me tell you about a cozy cottage in Carefree, Connecticut. Sit down, dear. Wait a minute now. What is this, Andy? You has called off your camping trip to the woods?
1: Yeah, Amos, my feature's too tender. Me being a neon light and everything, the bears have eaten me right out of my sleeping bag.
4: Andy, what is you talking about, the bears eating you? What is that?
1: Oh, it's real dangerous. They comes down to the river every night to shed their zippers.
4: Shed their zippers?
1: Yeah, they do that because they got permission from John L. Lewis.
4: What you're talking about, sir? You was all hot on this camping trip, Andy. What made you change your mind?
1: Well, Amos, I done bought a cozy cottage in Connecticut from the Kingfish for $400.
4: Oh, the Kingfish. Yeah. Well, I didn't know about this, Andy. But I tell you one thing. You was crazy to put up your money before you see the thing. Make sure he show you the place.
1: Yeah, that's right. You was right. I'm going to call him right away.
4: Oh, sure, Andy. Don't let him sell you no pig in the poke.
1: Yeah, Amos, and I'll tell you one thing. This time, if he's trying to sell me a pig in the poke, I'm going to give him a poke in the puss, I tell you.

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1: Now, listen, Andy. Hello. Look here, ain't no sense in shouting at me on the telephone. If you want to see the players, why, I'll let you see it. All right, Andy, all right. All right, we'll drive up there tomorrow. Okay, goodbye. You want to see the players? What a dirty trick to play on me. Especially when I'll never be able to camouflage that dump, so he'll fall for it. Oh, me. I can't give him his money back, though, because if he,
2: Hiya, King Fish!
1: Well, Algonquin Jack Calhoun, how are you? Where you been, boy?
2: Oh, I've been over in the park, King Fish. There's a lot of excitement over there. They arrested some fella for feeding the ducks and done throwed him in jail.
1: Threw him in jail for feeding the ducks?
2: Yeah. He was pulling them out of the water and feeding them to his air, Dale.
1: A little trouble myself, Calhoun. I had a broken down cabin up in Connecticut.
2: Yeah.
1: And I sold it to Andy for $400. Now he want to see the players before we consummate a deal, you know what I mean?
2: Now there's a sneaky thing for Andy to do. Ain't that the place you thought the people was gonna buy and put the hotel on?
1: Yeah, that's right, but the double-cross men. They built the Monmouth Hotel about a mile on the other side of that four-lane highway.
2: Yeah, wait a minute. I think I done got an idea here.
1: Yeah, what?
2: Now, look at here.
1: No.
2: Just suppose Andy was to think that the cabin was part of the hotel property and he was entitled to all the hotel facilities.
1: Yeah, that's a great idea, boy.
2: Yeah.
1: Yeah, that's a big hotel with a swimming pool, tennis court, golf course, and everything.
2: Yeah.
1: Yeah, that'll sell him on the place. And then by summertime, I'll think of something else to stall him off.
2: Yeah.
1: How you like that, Andy? Getting smart on me. The unexpected is always happening, ain't it, boy?
2: Yeah, I'll say it is. Why, just today I got a card from my cousin, Murgatroyd.
1: Oh, yeah, your cousin Murgatroyd, the bobster.
2: Yeah.
1: Where is he now?
2: Well, Murgatroyd is over in Paris.
1: Uh-huh.
2: It seemed that he and another hipster, a friend of his, was sitting having cocktails in one of them sidewalk cafes in Paris.
1: Yeah.
2: All of a sudden, there was a big explosion under the street. And right before their eyes, two French workmen come flying out of an open manhole and went 90 feet in the air.
1: 90 feet in the air?
2: Yeah. His friend turned to Murgatroyd and said, "Dig them two boys flying through the air." And Murgatroyd said, "Yeah, man. I wonder what they're serving down there."

0: Well, Kingfish, I must say that this is a wonderful hotel up here. Hotel Monmouth, huh?
1: Yeah, of course. It ain't open yet for the summer, Andy, but you can see it's a great place.
0: Oh, yeah, it's a nice hotel.
1: Oh, yeah, Andy, and if you meet a gal when it comes to recreation, why, you can tennis court it, or you can bridle path it, or shuffleboard it.
0: Well, when it comes to smooching, Kingfish, I'd rather back porch it, or canoe it, or down by the summer house. But listen, you say the cabin I done bought is on the grounds of the hotel, huh?
1: Oh, yes, Andy, of course. Your cabin is a little more private than these right here around the hotel, right in the, what we call the vicinity.
0: Oh, yeah. There is, huh?
1: Yeah, I knows that you is the type of fella that enjoys your privacy.
0: Yeah, but I has found that I gets more of a kick out of my privacy if there's people around. Show me where the cabin is.
1: All right, Andy, roll up your pants leg and follow me. It's just a hop, skip, and a jump from here. Just a hop, skip, and a jump. Well, Andy, here we are. Yeah, here's your lovely cabin.
0: Holy mackerel, what a trip. You say it was a hop, skip, and a jump. We hopped over three barbed wire fences, skipped across a four-lane highway just ahead of a Mack truck, and jumped over that drainage ditch to get you.
1: Yeah, well, it was worth the trip. Andy, there you is. There is your delightful rustic cabin.
0: That thing there, with the holes in the walls and the roof half gone?
1: Well, it's designed that way, Andy, what they call Swiss cheese modern. In a place like that, you can commune with nature.
0: Commune with nature? Mm-hmm. The way that's falling apart, I ain't gonna be able to commune with the rain, the wind, the flies, and the mosquitoes without ever leaving the house.
1: Yeah, well, come on, Andy. Let's go in and look at the place. Come on, look it over.
0: Okay.
1: Come on, up on the porch here.
0: Holy mackerel, Kingfish. The boards in them steps is all loose.
1: Yeah, well, that's natural after the winter. Them steps just need a little tightening up. Open the door there, Andy.
0: Yeah. That door need a little tightening up, too. It fell right off.
1: Well, it's made that way, Andy. It not only keeps the wind out, but it doubles as a surfboard in case you want an aquaplane on it in the lake. You see what I mean?
0: Yeah, I see.
1: Now, step inside, Andy. Get a load of this rustic splendor we got you.
0: Say, wait a minute, Kingfish. This place is a mile from the hotel. How's I going to get any service over here?
1: Well, Andy, the hotel sends a chambermaid over every morning to dust up the place.
0: You mean she's got to jump that barbed wire and cross that highway to get you?
1: Yeah, Andy. Of course, with the traffic lights and all the trucks whizzing by, you may miss a couple of changes of sheets during the summer. That's one of the joys of rustic living.
0: Yeah, but look here. This is just one room with a stove. Don't the joys of rustic living include no bathroom?
1: Well, Andy, like I say, you use the facilities of the hotel.
0: You mean if I want to take a bath, I got a steeplechase across that highway in my bathrobe and slippers?
1: Yes, Andy. You can use any bathroom that's available. There's just one caution, though. If you walks in while another fella's taking a bath, it's against the rules of the hotel for you to climb in with him. You see what I mean?
0: Listen, Kingfish, I ain't going to take the place.
1: Now, wait a minute, Andy. You done paid me the money. You done made a deal. Oh, this deal is closed. You can't get out of
0: here. Yeah, but wait a minute. When I made it, I didn't know this place was such a broke-down dump.
1: Oh, didn't know it. Well, there you is. You're stuck right there. Don't forget, ignorance is 9 points of the law. Oh, I got you, boy.
0: Yeah, that's right. Well, I guess if that's the law, there ain't nothing I can do about it.
1: Oh, you'll love it up here, though, Andy.
0: Yeah, but I tell you, with that chambermaid getting held up in traffic with my sheets and me having to wait for the light to change to take a bath, look like I'm going to spend a pretty dirty summer.
1: Well, let me get on in my apartment here. Yeah? I sure pulled a fast one on that end there. Well, see the mail is here. Just one letter. Let me see here. Mr. George Stevens, dear sir, this is to inform you that we is expanding our present 9-hole golf course and are interested in your property across the highway. We are prepared to pay you the sum of $3,000 for same. Kindly let us know at once if these terms meet with your approval. Signed, the Monmouth Hotel Corporation. Holy mackerel, $3,000. And I done sold it to Andy for $400. Let me get that boy on the phone and tell him that deal is off. Oh me. As the Australians say, when the boomerang hit him in the back of the head, this thing has done took a turn for the worse. I just hope that,
2: Hello?
1: Andy, the Kingfisher, about the cottage, the deal is off. I gotta have it back.
2: Well, I'd be glad to let you have it back, Kingfish, except for one little thing.
1: One little thing? What's that, Andy?
2: I don't change my mind about living up there and sold the place to a Mr. Theodore Nelson for $700.
1: Oh, now, wait a minute.
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1: Well, Andy, here's the cottage. Mr. Nelson, that you done sold it to must be up here now.
0: Yeah, that's right. That must be his car. He told the real estate people he's going to be working on the place all month, getting it in shape. Listen, you think this idea is going to work and we'll get him out of here?
1: Well, it's got to work, Andy. I can't lose that $3,000 that the hotel offered me.
0: Yeah, but trying to scare him out by telling him they're building the airport for jet planes on these fields around here. I don't know if that's going to work or not.
1: Well, now listen, Andy, we got a break. You had a real estate company sell the place to him, and he ain't never seed you.
0: That's right.
1: I go in first, like I said, and after I got him going, you bust in at the psychological moment.
0: Yeah, all right, go ahead. I'll hide out here by the stoop, see? Yeah.
5: Come in.
1: Tightened up the door.
5: Yes, what can I do for you?
1: You must be Mr. Nelson. Allow me to introduce myself. I is George Stevens, President General Manager of the Transcontinental, Trans-European, Trans-Ocean, and Transparent Airline.
5: Airline? Well, what has this got to do with me?
1: Oh, nothing. I just wanted to get acquainted since we're going to be neighbors.
5: Neighbors?
1: Yes, we is building an airport in the cow pasture next to you here, so it's only natural with your place being at the end of our runway, why, we ought to get acquainted.
5: What is this? My house is at the end of your runway?
1: Well, yeah, of course. With the small pasture we got there, we only going to be able to have a runway 80 feet long. And with us flying the new jet transports off there, why, we bound to run into each other sooner or later.
5: You mean to say that by my living here, my house is in danger from your airplanes?
1: Well, I wouldn't say it was exactly dangerous, but if you were sleeping here some night and one of them super jet engines starts climbing in bed, would you? Don't stop to shake hands with it, that's all.
5: Well, an airport way out here in the country, it just doesn't seem right to me.
1: Oh, I realize, Miss Nelson, it's a long way from the city, but that's the way we in the airlines do it. You see, we always put the airport way out in the country. That way, we has to haul the people out there in our buses. Actually, the secret of the airline is they makes their money on the bus fare. The airplane's just a sideline.
5: Well, I just can't believe you're putting an airport out here.
0: Hiya, Chief. Hiya.
1: Well. Now, ain't this a coincidence? Now, just look who walked in here, my head pilot. Excuse me, Mr. Nelson, I'd like to have you meet the head pilot of our airlines, Nearsighted Brown.
5: How do you do?
0: Yeah, Wilco, Roger, contact. Keep your flaps down and all that stuff.
1: What is the trouble, Nearsighted? I noticed that you're wearing a bandage on your head again.
0: Oh, same old trouble. Coming into LaGuardia Field, I overshot that 17,000-foot runway again.
1: Overshot it? Hit anything this time, Nearsighted?
0: Yeah, I think so. But when I come back to the field, I noticed they had a 3-foot control tower.
1: Oh, yeah.
0: I wonder if I'm ever going to get the knack of landing them airplanes.
5: Hey, just a minute here. You mean you're a licensed pilot and you overshot the field?
1: Well, now, Mr. Nelson, I can explain this whole thing to you. You see, he do it all the time. Last week on our Western flight, he missed Los Angeles completely.
0: Yeah, it was lucky I had friends in Hawaii.
1: By the way, Neil Stannard, I think you better be running along. I'm afraid all this talk about overshooting the field with the jets and stuff might have scared our neighbor, Mr. Nelson, here.
0: Yeah, well, so long, Mr. Nelson. I'll be seeing you, though.
5: You will?
0: Yeah. With your house so close to the runway, me and my co-pilot is bound to be dropping in on you one of these foggy nights.
1: Oh, great pilot, Brown. Oh, yeah, considered one of the greatest pilots of all time. Once we get the right bifocals on him, he's going to be unbeatable that day.
5: Now, look, I don't know what this is all about, but I'm not giving up this place. I paid $700 for it, and I'm not giving it up.
1: Now, look here. It's really a matter of life and death.
5: No, I plan on spending the summer up here. I'm going to put a lot of money in this place.
1: Well, look here, I tell you what I'm going to do. I'm going to make you a deal that you can't turn down. Tell you what I'm going to do. I like you, Miss Nelson, and I'm going to give you your money back.
5: No go.
1: Well, now, listen, I tell you what I'm going to do. I'll make you the highest price I can make you. And this is my last offer, but you got to take it. I'll give you $1,000 if you vacate it right away.
5: $1,000?
1: Yes.
5: Well, let me see. Okay. But I want the cash by the first thing in the morning. No delay.
1: Yes, sir. I'll raise the money some way, and I'll have it here the first thing in the morning. Yes, sir.
0: How'd we make out, Kingfish?
1: Not so good, Andy. I had to agree to pay him $1,000 by the first thing in the morning.
0: Well, what's the difference? You're still going to be $2,000 ahead when we sell it to the hotel for the golf course. But listen, tell me this. Where are you going to get the money from? You has even spent the money that I paid you.
1: Now, look here, Andy, I'm going to raise it some way. I can't miss out on this $3,000 offer from the Monmouth Hotel.
0: Yeah, but say, you know, there's just one thing that bothers me in this whole thing.
1: What is that, Andy?
0: Why would a hotel want to put a golf course so close to an airport?
1: Oh, no. Well, come on in my apartment, Andy. I want to tell Sapphire and Mama about the big deal.
0: Yeah, you say you done raised $1,000 and paid Mr. Nelson to move out of the cabin, huh?
1: Well, yeah. Give him the money this morning.
0: Yeah.
1: Now all I does is to get a hold of the man that written me the letter from the Monmouth Hotel, and I has got all of $2,000 to the good.
6: Yeah. Is that you, George?
7: Yeah, is that you, Scott Top?
1: Watch me rub in this big deal into them two old goats. Yeah, it's me, gals.
7: See, you got bird brain with you.
0: How you doing, Miss Smith?
1: Well, I got some news for you two gals. I done made $2,000 profit on that old broken-down cabin. And all I had to do was to raise $1,000 to get it. I was going in and called the man who writ me the letter now.
6: Hear that, Mama? Ain't that a howl?
1: A howl?
7: Yeah, you poor sap. I wanted to play a joke on you. I writ you that letter offering you the $3,000, and I signed it to Monmouth Hotel.
1: What?
7: Ain't that a good one?
6: Yes, Mama sure pulled a fast one on you, George.
7: Come on, daughter. Let's start dinner.
0: They show is laughing it up, ain't they, Kingfish?
1: Yeah, well, I got an idea. A lot of the humor is going to go out of the joke when they finds out the way I raised $1,000.
0: How'd you do it?
1: I pawned Mama's $2,500 diamond ring.

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1: Johnny Dollar.
2: Max Lancer, Johnny. DA's office. How is she?
1: Pretty weak. The hospital staff are doing all they can for her, but they don't give her much hope.
2: Has she been able to talk?
1: No, not yet. Maybe not ever. It was ground glass, all right. The doctor's sure of it now.
2: Same as her husband. Why, Johnny? Why her?
1: I'll guess with you.
2: Maybe she figured we were closing in on her, that the game was over and took this way out.
1: We had nothing on her, Max. Suspicion, that's all we were going on. She'd had two husbands in the last 3 years. Both of them died from the effects of ground glass poisoning. And both times she goes for $50,000 insurance. That's all we had to go on, and it wasn't enough.
2: But maybe she didn't realize that.
1: I can give you a better theory.
2: Okay, sound off.
1: Somebody tried to murder her.
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1: Yours truly, Johnny Dollar.

0: 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Expense account, final page. Item 15, $2.60, sandwiches, cigarettes, and incidentals, which I had sent up from a lunchroom across the street from the hospital. It was evening again now. I'd spent the whole day in the lounge down the hall from the room where Mabel Burke Wells was fighting for her life. Fighting and slowly losing. I'd tagged her as a murderess responsible for the deaths of two of her husbands. But then she herself had been struck down by the same poison. And now only she had the key to the puzzle. The key she might never give up.
1: Calling Dr. Kenworthy. Dr. Kenworthy.
2: Dollar?
1: Delivery room.
0: Oh, hiya, Creeley.
2: Any change yet in my aunt's condition?
0: No. No, I just talked to the doctor. If anything, she's even weaker.
2: She didn't even recognize me. I've been in the room off and on all day. She didn't even know I was there.
0: Well, she's in pretty bad shape. Sit down. You look a little rocky yourself.
2: Thanks. I feel that way. Aunt Mabel's been a real mother to me. This is quite a shock.
0: Yes, I imagine.
2: Doctor says it's the same thing that killed Jonathan.
0: Yes, that's right.
2: Well, that just doesn't make any sense, Mr. Dollar.
0: Say, tell me something. Did anyone come to the house to see your aunt? Either last night after Lancer left or this morning before I got there?
2: And as far as I know, why, do you think someone might have?
0: I don't know.
2: She'd already gone to bed when I came in last night. I left early this morning. It's possible, of course, but I don't believe anyone did. She never had any visitors. She's always been a lonely person, actually.
0: Maybe that's why she started the Lonely Hearts Club.
2: Yes, it was. I suggested the idea to her as a way to meet friends and be around people, and she loved it.
0: Why couldn't she and Jonathan's daughter, Norma Wells, get along?
2: Ah, she's a strange girl. Always had a chip on her shoulder. I spoke to Jonathan about it once, but he just laughed it off. He said Norma just had too much possessiveness.
0: Yeah, well, I guess it's natural. The two of them had been alone a long time until he married your aunt.
2: Mr. Dollar.
0: Yeah?
2: The police think that Aunt Mabel killed him, don't they?
0: They've got some pretty strong reasons for thinking.

0: And the way she is now, dying in her, I suppose they think she did it herself?
1: It's possible she did.
0: Is that what you think?
1: Oh, I'm not sure I am. Oh, come on over, Miss Wells.
2: I didn't want to interrupt.
1: Just making conversation. You two know each other, I guess.
2: Yes.
0: Well, I think I'll go down and get a cup of coffee. See you later, Doc.
2: I can't stand that man.
1: So I gather.
2: How is she?
1: Not much change.
2: Couldn't bear just sitting in that hotel room wondering what was happening. She hasn't been able to talk?
1: No, not yet.
2: I don't understand it. My father died less than 2 hours after he was first stricken.
1: Difference in constitution, maybe. Different dosage.
2: She's too mean to die. She's... I'm sorry I said that. It was cruel and heartless, but... that's the way I feel. I can't help it. When I think of my father, so kind and gentle, murdered in cold blood by that woman...
1: If she did do it, then why this?
2: You mean the same thing happening to her?
1: That's right.
2: Remorse, maybe, if she's capable of it. Or fear. I don't know why. Maybe she's insane. I've always thought she might be.
1: Oh, she's sane, all right. As sane as any of us.
2: Then what do you think happened to her?
1: Oh, I don't know.
2: We probably never will know. She'll die without talking, and there'll never be any proof.
1: That's a possibility.
2: That worthless nephew of hers will collect the insurance, I suppose.
1: That's not my department. But under the circumstances, I think he'd have a legal claim.
2: It's horrible.
3: Mr. Dollar.
1: What is it, nurse?
3: She's conscious, and she wants to see you.
1: She was a dying woman. I could see it the moment Norma Wells and I walked into the room. I sent the nurse to find her nephew, Burton Creeley, and he slipped in quietly a few seconds later. The old lady lay back on her pillows, smiling to herself as usual, bright-eyed with a last burst of false vitality. Death was only minutes away. All of us knew it. And she knew it, too.
4: My gracious. All of you look so serious. But it was nice of you to come. It keeps a body from feeling lonesome.
1: You save your strength now, Mrs. Wells.
4: What on earth for? Body can't enjoy the last few breaths. Might as well not be living.
0: Please, Aunt Mabel,
4: don't you please me, Burton Creeley. Straighten your tie. You look a fright. My, certainly nice to see you here, Norma.
2: I
4: always said to Jonathan, it's just a crying shame that Norma and me can't hit it off better. He just laughed and...
1: Mrs. Said, Wells.
4: Be quiet, young man. I know what you're after. All in due time. As a matter of fact, that's why I wanted to see you. I've been in my senses for the last hour, but I just didn't let on. I wanted a chance to think. I'm about to die, you know.
0: Aunt Mabel, don't talk that way.
4: Oh, simmer down, Burton. Death is only the doorway to a more glorious life. You remember that. Mr. Dollar, I didn't do it.
1: I know. I finally came to that conclusion myself, too late.
4: You mean you're not surprised?
1: No.
4: Well, at least it's a help that I don't have to convince you. I'm afraid I won't have that much time.
2: What are you saying?
4: You heard me, Norma. I said I didn't kill Jonathan. Well, I was much too fond of him to do a thing like that.
1: Who did kill him, Mrs. Wells?
4: That's what I was puzzling over for the last hour. Then, when I figured it out, I had to decide whether to let sleeping dogs lie or see that justice took its course. And I...
1: Easy now.
4: But I remembered how kind Jonathan had been and decided to...
0: Aunt Mabel, don't try to talk anymore.
4: Those chocolates, Burton, that you gave me this morning. Oh, that was an awful naughty thing to do, Burton. And now you'll have to be punished for it.
1: Wait a minute, Mrs. Wells.
4: And Jonathan. Walter, too. And they were always so nice to you. I just can't understand why you did it. Mr. Dollar.
1: Yes?
4: You take Burton in hand. Give him... give him a good talking to. Explain to him...
1: Mrs. Wells.
4: That he must go... Is she...
1: Creeling.
0: Get your hands up, Dollar. Huh? One move from you and Norma gets a bullet right in the back.
4: Let go of me.
0: Into the closet, Dollar.
1: Don't
0: go
1: be
0: on
1: a
0: you.
1: Fool, Creeley.
0: Hurry up. Go on. Now, remember one thing, Dollar. I'm taking Miss High and Mighty here along. If they get me, then she goes, too.
1: The door was solid, built to last. It took me several minutes to smash it open. The nurse in the corridor said Creeley and Norma Wells had gone down in the elevator. I grabbed the floor phone and called the main desk in the lobby. They said some man and a girl had just stolen an ambulance from the emergency driveway and headed west onto the Lakeshore Parkway. And at that moment, Max Lancer stepped off the elevator.
5: Johnny, what's going on?
1: Back to your car, Max. Come on. We could hear the ambulance siren for a while somewhere up ahead of us. Then we lost it. Max kept the red light flashing and the accelerator on the floorboard. The speedometer needle edged past 85, touched 90, and hung there. We were 9 miles up the parkway when I saw it. Parked cars, a crowd gathering, and the ambulance rolled over against the bank.
5: Where are they?
0: A man and a girl got out of there. They ran into the brush there. He's carrying a gun.
5: Take the east side, Johnny. I'll go around the other way.
1: Right, Max.
5: And watch yourself.
1: The undergrowth was heavy. A mass of dark shadows slashed here and there by beams of light from the headlamps of the cars on the road above. Max disappeared into the night, and I moved on alone. Minutes passed. Then a car light shifted slightly, and I saw them, only a few yards away, crouched against a tree. He was holding the gun pressed against his side.
0: Hold it, Dollar.
1: You're finished, Creeley. You'd better give up.
0: You know what I told you. If I go, she goes.
6: Johnny, he's going to kill me.
1: I was holding my gun at my side, but I didn't dare lift to try to aim it. One false move on my part, and he pulled the trigger, blast the life out of Norma Wells. Then she struggled slightly, tried to pull away from him. I had a one-second chance, and I took it. Are you all right?
6: Yes. Yes, I'm all right. Yes.
1: I didn't have time to call the shot. I had to get it off fast. Yeah. Looks like it caught him in the heart. Expense account item 16, $231.25. Hotel and incidentals in Chicago and transportation back to Hartford. Expense account total... $416.40. End of account, end of report. Remarks? A heart with a bullet hole in it. There's a real lonely heart. Yours truly, Johnny Dollar.

0: Now, here's our star to tell you about next week's intriguing story.
1: Next week, the Callicles matter, which is just another way of saying the Greeks had a word for it. Join us, won't you? Yours truly, Johnny Dollar.

Yours truly, Johnny Dollar, starring Bob Bailey, is transcribed in Hollywood. Written by Les Crutchfield, it is produced and directed by Jack Johnstone. Heard in this week's cast were Lucille Meredith, Mary Jane Croft, Virginia Gregg, Herb Ellis, Howard McNear, and Stacey Harris. Musical supervision by Amerigo Marino. 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Roy Rowan speaking.

0: I'll have to ask you not to shout like that.
1: Well,
0: it's like right in my ear, man.
1: Well, it goes with the song.
0: Yeah, but don't holler in my ear,
1: well,
0: man.
1: Well, it's authentic calypso.
0: Yeah, but like
1: shout.
0: When I stand next to me, man.
1: Well, the shout go with the bongo drums.
0: Well, not my bongo drums, man. I mean, move away.
1: Well, like. I don't see why.
0: No. Stand over next to the guitar, man.
1: He sent me over here.
0: Yeah? Well, then sing soft, man. You know, I mean, like, wow.
1: Okay.
0: It's too loud, man. That's better.
1: He's a day, he's a day, he's a day, he's a day, he's a day, oh. Daylight come and me wan go home.
0: Yeah, man.

0: good, man. It's too shrill, man. It's too piercing.
1: Oh, well, I don't see why.
0: No, it's too piercing, man. It's too piercing.
1: Well, I got to the shout.
0: No, man, it's too piercing. Like, I don't dig loud noises.
1: Well, you ruined the whole...
0: piercing.
1: ...record is what you do.
0: Yeah, well, tough. I'll take my bongos and go, man, because the whole thing is, like, bugging me anyhow.
1: Yeah, well, wait a minute. I won't shout.
0: No, I'm cutting, man, like I didn't want to make this gig in the first place.
1: No, wait a minute. I'll be soft.
0: Yeah? Well, then back off from me, man. It's too piercing.
1: Okay. How's this?
0: Too loud, man.
1: Okay.
0: Too loud, man. I can still hear you. Would you mind leaving the room?
1: Okay.
0: Crazy.

0: daylight.
1: Oh, man, don't sing about spiders. I mean, ooh, well, like I don't dig spiders.
2: Well, that's how the song goes. He goes, hide the deadly black tarantula.
0: Daylight come and they won't go.
1: Is that it? Can I leave now?
2: Oh, not yet. We got a big finish.
0: Hey.
1: Yeah, man.
0: I locked myself out.
1: Crazy.
2: I come through the window.

0: You be quiet, boy. We can do a whole lot of shaking. Let's do it.
1: One key. A, you cannot let a gathering like this go by and not remember the killer, Jerry Lee Lewis. Right? So, wherever you are tonight, killer, we all love you. Thank you for your inspiration, man. Well, you ever notice how many songs in the 50s started with "Well"?
2: All of them.
1: The battle of another word, but that's the cleanest one we could use.

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I think we've only played it once in England before.

tunes we kind of do and get a little sentimental. 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We don't want to get it too loud, no.

0: As you will remember from our last episode, Mark Time, star detective of the Circumsolar Federation, and his Rocky Jacket sidekick Bob Bunny has been taken as prisoners to the subterranean ice caverns on Jupiter, where the warlord, Prince Arcturus, keeps his court and council. Let's join them. Ready? Here we go through Time Warp 2!
1: Holy moon rocks, Mr. Time. It looks like I've stoked my last atom furnace. There's nothing in the system that I can get help us to down it down here.
2: If only I hadn't let Doc Technical go off after that stray asteroid by himself. He's so old and stupid.
1: Well, that's fuel under the reactor now, Mr. Time. Prince Arcturus has us by the thrusters. With you as bait, half the Federation Navy's gonna come blasting in, and the Prince will have him trapped like Mars flies in a Klein bottle.
2: Ah, that's where you're wrong, Bob. You see, the Lunar Council knows we've been captured. It's up to those Navy boys now to confuse Arcturus and his Mothman into letting us get control of the communications reactors.
1: Well, scramble my feedback. But what about Doc?
2: Dr. Technical is on his own, Bob, right in the middle of the biggest battlefield this old universe has ever seen.
1: Oh, golly, Gamma Ray, I wish I could scan him on my video, Mr. Time. He must be mighty hot around the...
0: In the black reaches of space, a glistening little rocket sub turns slowly over end over end. A power failure has left her helpless. Inside, Dr. Technical races against the sidereal clock to find out the source of the trouble.
3: Out! That thing blasted to blazes! The trouble ain't in the piles or my piles, and it ain't in the converter. I wish the Sunrise had never learned how to pilot one of these space rafts. Never worth a Martian nickel anyway. If I can just jerry-rig a new water pump here. Now, my glory, there goes the video. How do you turn the darn thing on here?
4: Attention!
3: Who's
4: this
3: that?
4: This is Prince Arcturus.
3: Oh, hi.
4: Men of the Federation, wherever you are, I am now in command. It was useless to send Mark Time and his red-headed friend to spy on me. They have been captured and languish in caves of methane ice 1,000 miles below my fortified palace. You must surrender, men of the Federation. I, Prince Arcturus, command it.
3: Well, if that don't take the rings off a boomer, Mark's in a heap of hot gas now, and I can't do a thing but go round and round in this tin box. Ah! Here comes another one!
5: Prince Arcturus, Commander Demoth of the Federation Navy speaking. 1,000 men, mutants, and just plain Joes from little moons all over the universe are ready to chase you back to whatever evil world you came from. Batten down the hatches, Arcturus. Here we come!
3: Well, my stars! Looks like I'm gonna miss out on all the exposition and the biggest thing since the Eagle landed. If I can just get this dad-flamed water pump to turn over.
6: All right, Bob, now you know the plan.
1: Huh?
6: The attack's set for daybreak, lunar time. That's about 2 minutes from now.
1: Boy.
6: All right, you get the guard's attention by urinating through the window in the cell door, and I'll knock him out when he comes in. Ready?
1: I guess if I'm not in orbit now, I'll never be, Mr. Time.
6: Good, all right, hold on the pad. Ignition, blast off!
0: Time and Bob make their childish trick work? Can Dr. Technical get out of the asteroid belt before two mighty rocket fleets launch their attacks around him? Who knows? Who cares? Listen next week. Same

he's a baseball player, and he's done quite a few razor blade commercials, and he's really a brilliant guy. And I saw him on TV the other day, and he was going through something like this. That's right, Mel. Always use a razor on my face to shave. Yeah. I use it every time. Sometimes I cannot get this razor and I must use an inferior razor. I must use another razor, Mel. I mean, sometimes I get up and I go into the bathroom and I look at my face in the mirror and I see little tiny hairs growing out my face. And I say, little tiny hairs growing out my face. I call my wife, come here, look at my face. She said, what? I said, come here, woman, look at my face. She said, yeah, Jack.